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3: 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This is the afternoon report. A Roseburg man drowned in the North Umpqua River on Tuesday afternoon. Douglas County Sheriff's Office reports that shortly after 3:30, 911 dispatchers received multiple calls regarding a person who'd gone underwater in the North Umpqua River at Whistler's Bend Park and had not resurfaced. Under Sheriff Brad Odell said deputies, along with emergency crews from multiple agencies, responded to the scene. Odell said initially responders had limited information regarding the missing individual, but immediately began searching the area. During the search, responders located individuals downstream who had found the victim and were performing CPR on a rock in the river. Despite life-saving efforts, the victim was pronounced deceased at the scene. The victim was identified as 44-year-old Jeffrey Andrew Collison. His next of kin was notified. The Douglas County Sheriff's Office Medical Examiner's Office is investigating the death. At this time, there's no indication of suspicious circumstances. Odell said DCSO extends its condolences to Mr. Collison's family and friends during this difficult time. Agencies assisting with the incident also included Douglas County Search and Rescue, Oregon State Police, Central Douglas Fire and Rescue, Umpqua Valley Ambulance, Glide Rural Fire Protection District, and Adapt Mobile Crisis Team. This was the fifth drowning in Douglas County since mid-June. DCSO encourages everyone recreating on local waterways to use caution, wear properly fitted U.S. Coast Guard approved life jackets, and be aware of changing water conditions, currents, and cold water temperatures. A heat advisory remains in effect for central Douglas County through 11 o'clock tonight as the Umpqua Valley may see the hottest day of the year so far. Forecasters at the National Weather Service in Bedford said hot temperatures of 95 to 100 degrees are expected, with low temperatures of 60 to 65 degrees. The advisory area applies to the communities of Roseburg, Elkton, Drain, Sutherland, Tiller, and Camas Valley. Forecasters said hot temperatures will lead to a moderate risk of heat illnesses, especially for those without adequate cooling methods. Periods of smoke can limit the ability to open windows for cooler air at night. Residents should drink plenty of fluid, stay in an air-conditioned room, stay out of the sun, and check up on relatives and neighbors. The mercury reached 97 degrees Tuesday at the Roseburg Regional Airport. Highs of around 100 degrees are forecast through Friday. 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Obviously, another hot day today. We'll watch the data and let you know what the official high temperature for today is on the morning report tomorrow. National Weather Service has extended the area for a red flag warning for much of southern Oregon, which is in effect from 2 p.m. to 9 p.m. today. Forecasters said any fires that develop will likely spread rapidly. The warning area includes the Umpqua Basin, Umpqua National Forest, Western Rogue Basin, including the Illinois Valley, Eastern Rogue Valley, Southern Oregon Cascades, Siskiyou Mountains, and surrounding areas. This applies to the communities of Roseburg, Tokanee Falls, Elkton, and Tiller, as well as Grants Pass, Medford, Ashland, Cave Junction, and Shady Cove. Northwest to west winds of 10 to 15 miles per hour with gusts up to 25 miles per hour are expected. Minimum humidity of 8 to 15%. Increasingly unstable conditions could further increase fire activity. Residents should follow all fire restrictions and sign up for emergency information from their county. Red flag warning is issued when the NWS identifies weather conditions that promote rapid spread of fire, which may become life-threatening. On Tuesday afternoon, the Oregon Department of Environmental Quality issued an air quality advisory, which is in effect until further notice for eastern Douglas County. The Castle Fire and wildfires to the north, combined with northerly winds, will cause air quality levels to lower through the next few days. DEQ said smoke levels will change over the next few days due to varying wind direction and fire activity. Some improvement is expected towards the end of the week. People at risk include infants and young children, people with heart or lung disease, older adults, and those who are pregnant. To protect their

0: 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Avoid strenuous outdoor activity during periods of poor air quality. People with heart or lung problems and young children are especially vulnerable. These people should stay indoors while the smoke levels are high. Use certified high-efficiency particulate air filters in indoor heating, ventilation, cooling, and air purification systems. For additional information on air quality in the region, go to the link with this story at 541radio.com. 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
1: The Oregon Department of Forestry's Southwest Oregon District has increased the industrial fire precaution level to level 3 as of today. The fire danger level will remain at extreme. Public Information Officer Samantha Cadera said the change is due to critically dry fuels, numerous recent fire responses across Southwest Oregon, and a forecast of above normal temperatures, low relative humidity, and gusty winds this week, resulting in multiple red flag warnings being issued. Cadera said high temperatures are expected to exceed 100 degrees in many locations, increasing the potential for new fire starts and rapid fire growth. These regulations apply to the 1.8 million acres of state, private, county, city, and Bureau of Land Management lands protected by ODF's Southwest Oregon District. Complete information on public and industrial restrictions is posted at a link with this story at 541radio.com.
0: KQEN News Time, 5:12. The Castle Fire burning on the Umpqua National Forest is now 35% contained with minimum fire growth as of midday today. An update from Northwest Incident Management Team 13 said the fire, which is burning 23 miles northeast of Tiller, is now at 2,796 acres. 696 personnel are working on the fire. Firefighters will continue to bolster containment lines with firing operations on the north and southeast sides of the fire following very successful firing operations over the last few days. Mop-up and patrol continue on the northwest and southwest sections of the fire perimeter. Backing, flanking, and vigorous tree torching is still being observed within the fire perimeter due to the hot and dry weather conditions. The Castle Fire is being managed for full suppression. The Umpqua National Forest continues with the expanded closure order to protect the public and provide a safe environment for firefighters. All National Forest System lands, roads, and trails are closed to the public within the closure area. Over a dozen recreation areas are closed due to the fire. Closure will remain in effect until conditions allow for reopening. For complete information on the Castle Fire, check its Facebook page, linked with this story at 541radio.com. 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The four-day event features the Challenge of Champions bull riding tonight, country favorite Aaron Lewis Thursday, rapper Tone Loc Friday, and country singer Nicky Moon on Saturday. All concerts at the Cascade Community Credit Union Amphitheater are free with fair admission. 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Complete information on the fair linked with this story at 541radio.com. And on the afternoon report, Douglas County Sheriff's Office has announced the retirement of Canine Trapper, a highly dedicated and decorated English Springer Spaniel whose career has spanned 11 years of dedicated law enforcement service. Under Sheriff Brad O'Dell said Trapper was born in Ireland in 2013 and was selected and trained for narcotics detection before beginning a career that would leave a lasting impact on public safety throughout Douglas County. O'Dell said during his distinguished service, Trapper worked alongside multiple law enforcement agencies and served as a valued member of the Douglas Interagency Narcotics Team. The release said throughout his career, Trapper's exceptional detection abilities played a critical role in removing hundreds of pounds of illegal narcotics from local communities. That includes methamphetamine, cocaine, heroin, and fentanyl.

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1: 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Checking in with the Northwest Regional Legion Baseball Tournament going on in Medford at Harry and David Field. We've got two games that have taken place already today, both of them a bit lopsided. The Kennewick Washington team advancing in the winner's bracket with a win over Kenai, Alaska, 13-3 to start out the Northwest Regional. Then it was Honolulu, Hawaii, getting a shutout 12-0 victory over Cheyenne, Wyoming in the second game of the day. Coming up tonight still, we've got the Tigard Barbers, the Oregon State champions, taking on the Lewis Clark Twins out of Lewiston, Idaho. That gets started at 6 o'clock. And then wrapping up the day, it's the host team, the Medford Mustangs, taking on Missoula, Montana. And that one will start following the Tigard Barbers game coming up tonight, likely probably around 8:30 this evening. We'll be keeping tabs on the Northwest Regional Tournament down in Medford throughout that tournament, and we will have score and schedule updates for you at 541radio.com. Well, in college football today, the first day of preseason camp for the Oregon State Beavers and Oregon Ducks. The Beavers had their practice this morning. After the practice, head coach DeMarcus Shepherd spoke with the media. We'll have some of his comments from his first preseason camp practice with the Beavers since taking over coming up for you tomorrow during the morning report. And we'll be keeping tabs on both the Ducks and the Beavers as they make their way through preseason camp, heading to the season opener coming up September 5th. In your weather forecast coming up this evening, we are expecting the smoke to continue to hang around in the region, an overnight low around 61. Tomorrow, we are looking at still smoke here in the Umpqua Valley, a high of about 98. Going to be another scorcher tomorrow. And then smoke starting to hopefully clear out on Thursday night, leading to a smoke-free Friday with temperatures in the mid-90s. 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
2: 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Michelle is in Madison, Wisconsin. Hi, Michelle. How are you?
3: I'm doing good. How are you?
2: Better than I deserve. What's up?
3: So I started reading the Dave Ramsey books and listening to the podcast a few years ago. I called and other advice I heard changed my life. I did pay off all my consumer debt and all my credit cards, which actually I even am getting a little emotional about because I'm really proud of myself. But
2: good
3: I think
2: for you.
3: The fear,
2: how much did you pay off?
3: I would say probably around $10,000, but including all the interest, honestly, more like $12,000.
2: Yeah.
3: I wouldn't.
2: And what's your income?
3: Yeah. So that was the advice.
2: What was your income?
3: My income now is $110,000.
2: When you were paying off the $12,000, what was your income?
3: $110,000.
2: Okay, cool. And how long did it take you to do that?
3: Well, it's been the last 9 months.
2: Good for you.
3: Because, And so my question is now it's just my student loans. I don't know if that's considered consumer debt.
2: It is.
3: I get, okay, well, in that case, I apologize.
2: No, okay. That's okay.
4: No apology needed.
2: Okay, how much do you owe on your student loans?
3: $23,000.
2: Cool.
3: And, I'm so proud of myself for getting all of the other stupid debt that I racked up that I am having an adverse reaction where it's like I want to pay it off so bad, but now my question is, can I save money at the same time?
2: No.
3: Or do I need to go through?

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1: I'm Dale Loney with Your Money Now. Digital marketplace Etsy announced it's laying off 12% of its workforce as it looks to tighten its bottom line. That'll impact about 220 employees. The move is being made in part due to the competition it's facing from rivals like Amazon and Walmart, along with newer e-commerce entrants like the TikTok Shop and Temu. Elf Beauty posted strong beats last quarter across the board. Earnings per share came in at $1.75 with revenue of $479 million. It benefited greatly from a windfall of tariff refunds totaling $50 million. And still, sales are up 36% in the quarter year over year. It has also raised its full-year revenue and earnings per share outlook for the current fiscal year. Mixed results for Wall Street, but another record close for the Dow Industrials. The Dow picked up 263 points, ending the day at 54,349. The NASDAQ lost 221 points, and the S&P 500 was up by 13. That's Your Money Now.
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5: Fox News, I'm John Saucier. President Trump speaking at Red Rock Casino Resort in Las Vegas, Nevada, blasting the Senate primary win of Democratic Socialist Abdul El-Sayed in Michigan.
6: The polls were wrong again last night when they thought it would be a landslide victory for a hater of Jews and a hater of Israel. This guy hates Jews. Somebody said, oh, that's a little strong. No, he hates Jews and he hates Israel.
5: Well, the now Democratic Senate candidate celebrating his victory. The supporters during a press conference in Detroit criticized his opponent, Republican Mike Rogers, who claims he's only interested in serving the interests of President Trump and corporate donors.
7: Mike Rogers is a guy who, believe it or not, went back to Florida so he could lick every single boot Donald Trump owns to beg for his endorsement. I'm so sorry. If you want a senator who's going to lick some boots, fine. Go vote for Mike Rogers.
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9: 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These headlines, Roseburg man drowned in the North Umpqua River on Tuesday afternoon. He was identified as 44-year-old Jeffrey Andrew Collison. Heat advisory remains in effect through tonight for the Umpqua Valley. National Weather Service expanding the area for a red flag warning, which is in effect through tonight. Oregon Department of Environmental Quality issuing an air quality advisory in effect until further notice in eastern Douglas County. Oregon Department of Forestry's Southwest Oregon District has increased the industrial fire precaution level to level 3 as of today. And the Castle Fire on the Umpqua National Forest, now 35% contained. Areas of smoke otherwise clear, 63 tonight, 100 expected tomorrow. 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
11: Ron is in Cincinnati. Hey, Ron, how are you?
12: Hey, afternoon, Dave. Pretty good. How you been?
11: Better than I deserve. How can we help, sir?
12: Awesome. Well, my initial question was, I sent in a few weeks ago. It actually took me a minute to remember what it was when Don contacted me. And, I'm 64, and I get a zillion spam calls a day about insurance and Medicare, you know. Mm-hmm. A guy contacted me about paying off my mortgage sooner. And we have 19 years left on our 30-year loan, and he ran over some numbers. Honestly, I don't remember all the numbers about how he could pay it off in 6 years. And part of that plan, which is the reason I sent the question to your crew, was my trusting somebody else to take all my money, because that's the way they do it. They want every bit of my income, and then they give you back enough money for what you think you owe in bills, mm-hmm. and they take the leftover. And he ran numbers, and he said, yeah, we can pay your house off in 6 years. Mm-hmm. Well, I couldn't say yes to that on the phone. And I said, well, I need to think about that.

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1: Sarah Trump tells Harris Faulkner what she thinks is going on with the Democrat Party.
2: While they never really took it seriously, they allowed this very radical kind of fringe wing of their party to gain momentum. And their calculus was generally, if these people are against Trump and they are getting us attention and voting eyes on us, then they are good. But now this is where they have allowed these people to kind of overtake their entire party. If Republicans are smart, as we head into November, we have to continue talking about that, because I think there are some Democrats out there, Harris, who really don't want to vote for these things. You know, you have 52% of Democrats saying they see socialism in a favorable light. Well, what about the 48%?
3: Exactly.
2: What about the rest of them? And if Republicans are smart going into these midterms, we need to show exactly who these people are, continue talking about what they want to do, and hopefully that splits the vote.
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7: Rebecca is in Nashville. Wait a minute. No, it's not. I'm sorry. Blake is in Bismarck, North Dakota. I'll try that. Hey, Blake, what's up? Blake? Blake, put you on hold, buddy. Now I'm going to try to go to Rebecca in Nashville. Hi, Rebecca. How are you?
8: I'm good. How are you doing?
7: Better than I deserve. What's up?
8: All right. So I'm going to give you a little pitch. You tell me if you approve, disapprove, or give me advice.
7: Yes,
8: so
7: I love this.
8: So I'm 20 years old. I made $25,000 last year and paid off $13,000 in medical debt that I occurred in that year. So I am very happy with where I'm at financially. However, God has opened some doors for me, and I am planning on attending flight school to become a pilot in the next several months. With that, I have also been offered a different position, which works perfectly with my flight school schedule and everything else, that I will be making $70,000 a year. So flight school, the way that I'm going to do it, is going to cost about $75,000. It is go at my own pace, so I can do it when I can, when I can afford to. So I'm on baby step 4, so I have no debt. My question is, what should I prioritize? Should I prioritize going through school debt free? Should I prioritize investing for retirement? Should I, you know, so I'll be making approximately $4,800 a month.
7: How old are you?
8: So I'm 20.
7: You're amazing. Well done.
8: Thank
7: I mean,
8: you.
7: Just, your skills, your skills of laying all of this out and thinking all this through are superior. Well done. Very
8: I
7: well
8: I very
7: done.
8: Much appreciate that. I've been listening to you for...
7: I think you're going to be a safe pilot. So. I might fly with you.
9: Yeah, I would like to fly. I would like you to fly all of my planes.
7: Yeah, I mean, because I want a pilot that thinks this clearly. So what we have found is the shortest distance between where you are and wealth is debt freedom.
8: Okay.
7: Your most powerful wealth-building tool is your income. The best investment to create a higher income is usable, marketable education. Okay? So, in other words, your return on investment of pouring money into flight school is better than your return on investment in mutual funds.
8: Okay.

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6: 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Might not be in all states. John?
7: Oh, sorry. I spaced on you, brother.
6: It's okay.
7: I was making a note here. All right. Today's question comes from Peggy in California. My husband and I just paid our house off in San Diego, California. You don't get that line very often.
6: No.
7: So we are completely debt-free.
6: That's a lot of money.
7: After we paid off the house, both our credit scores drastically dropped. For years, both my husband and I have been just a few points shy of a perfect score. So why, after paying off the house, did the scores drop so drastically? This drop doesn't bother me so much, but my husband is almost obsessively bothered by the lowered score. I've explained that our scores don't matter since we don't intend on taking on any other loans. Is this logical, or should I be more concerned about getting my score back up? Great question, Peggy.
6: Mm-hmm. Okay. Well, the thing that has to be addressed here is that you and your husband were sold, like most Americans, a lie by the banking community. The lie is that your credit score is an indication that you're doing well financially. That is a lie, and here's the reason that that is a lie. Your credit score is a score that is composed of an algorithm. The algorithm that creates the score has five pieces of input. The thing that creates your credit score is five different things. One is how much debt you have. Two is the type of debt that you have. Three is whether or not you have paid your debt on time, exactly, or early, the whole time. Four is if you have any problems with debt. 100% of the math that creates a FICO score is how you interact with debt only. So I could hand you $1 million and your credit score does not change a point. And yet we would all agree that you were $1 million better off.

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5: Fox News, I'm Tom Graham. President Trump is pushing back on polls that show disapproval of his handling of the economy. He did so during a rally today in Las Vegas.
6: Speaking to supporters in Las Vegas, President Trump says he deserves more credit for a strong American economy.
7: More Americans are working in the United States right now.
6: Ahead of the midterm elections, the president is touting no tax on tips or overtime and lower prescription drug prices.
5: Fox's Jared Halper, New Mexico, is suing the Justice Department. Fox's John Saucier explains.
8: This lawsuit filed in federal court in D.C. alleges that the federal government has blocked the state from investigating the sex crimes of disgraced financier Jeffrey Epstein at a ranch there. The suit says the feds have stonewalled the criminal investigation by New Mexico Attorney General Raul Torres.
5: DOJ said it's withholding some information to protect victims' privacy. 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
3: Maryland Republicans say they'll sue over a constitutional amendment approved by state lawmakers during this week's special session.
4: Republican leaders in Maryland say they will mount a legal challenge to Tuesday's vote by the state's Democratic-controlled General Assembly that could change the rules surrounding how congressional district maps are drawn. State senators approved House Bill 2100, the constitutional amendment that, if approved by voters in November, would override a 2022 court ruling that some Democrats say blocked efforts to redraw Maryland's 8 congressional districts. The mid-decade redistricting push follows similar moves by other states, touched off by President Trump when he urged Texas to redraw congressional maps ahead of this year's midterm elections. Tanya J. Powers, Fox News.
3: Hackers attempted a series of cyber attacks on major financial services firms and money managers in the past few days. Reuters reports the attempts used phone calls where the cyber criminals tried to trick employees into granting them access or handing over other sensitive information. Point 72 Asset Management told investors it faced an attack from hackers, and two other firms, Two Sigma Investments and Citadel, were also reportedly targeted. Perez Hilton is hospitalized after he appeared to harm himself in a live stream.
5: Celebrity gossip blogger Perez Hilton's family is thanking those who have reached out for their love and support after Hilton was hospitalized in Miami. They confirmed in a statement that he is receiving medical care, and that's where they are focusing. Miami-Dade Sheriff's deputies were dispatched to Hilton's home upon receiving numerous calls from concerned viewers who had witnessed a TikTok live stream, which has since been taken down, in which Hilton appears to be bloodied and in a distressed mental state. According to Fox News Digital, Hilton was placed under a psychiatric hold under the Baker Act. He reportedly had wounds and cuts all over the place.
3: Fox's Michelle Polino. I'm Lisa Lucera. This is Fox News.
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7: 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These headlines: Roseburg man drowned in the North Umpqua River on Tuesday afternoon. He was identified as 44-year-old Jeffrey Andrew Collison. Heat advisory remains in effect through tonight for the Umpqua Valley. National Weather Service expanding the area for a red flag warning, which is in effect through tonight. Oregon Department of Environmental Quality issuing an air quality advisory in effect until further notice in eastern Douglas County. Oregon Department of Forestry's Southwest Oregon District has increased the industrial fire precaution level to level 3 as of today. And the Castle Fire on the Umpqua National Forest, now 35% contained. Areas of smoke otherwise clear, 63 tonight, 100 expected tomorrow. 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

right. Welcome, everybody. It's a Wednesday night here on America at Night. And a couple of days ago, somebody brought the idea of sleep. We got into a conversation of sleep, and then somebody else thought up the idea, hey, why don't you get a sleep guy on? And that's...

0: Wow. Because it wasn't right. It wasn't the big giant water systems. It was the rural. You know, they went to find the weakest link, more or less, is what you're saying.
1: Exactly. And for the most part, that is those small water utilities. And, you know, they're doing the best they can, but they don't have the funding. They don't have the people. The good news is that Dragos offers free programs that they could be using, but they just don't know about them.
0: Hmm. We'll get to Dragos here in a second. Don, what do we know about the bad actors? Is it Iran? Do we know who
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9: 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But in May of 2021, the Oregon Public Utilities Commission adopted new rules called the PSPS. That stands for Public Safety Power Shutoff. 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

0: number one, tend to improve sleep quality. You can look at all the different medications, prescriptions, non-prescription supplement, in terms of actually making the quality of sleep you get better, more deep sleep, fewer arousals, maybe enhanced REM sleep. But the biggest thing is, you know, a lot of people say, well, I don't want to take a sleep pill, but I've got a very important job. I host a national syndicated radio show. It's a big, big job. So I've got to be my best. So I don't want to take the sleeping pill, but I need to perform at my peak. And that's where people are really led astray, is because these drugs have never been shown to improve performance. In fact, they often, as you're describing, worsen sleep quality or worsen performance. You know, there's not a lot of difference between a lot of the sleeping pills that we've historically used and bourbon. And I always ask my patients, have you tried bourbon? And they always give me this funny look, like, what are you talking about? Well, that'll make you unconscious faster and probably wake up fewer times during the night, but nobody thinks
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0: Hold
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7: 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We already know early social media is tied to depression and anxiety in kids. Now timed with back-to-school season, a brand new study in Nature says it hits their report cards too. Big time. Researchers tracked over 5,000 students. Kids who started scrolling at 11 years old were about 6 months behind in school by 16. I'm talking reading, language, math. Half a year of learning lost to the mindless scroll. And the earlier the account, the bigger the gap. Look, holding the line is hard. I've been there. Your kid swears everyone's on it. Now you've got the receipts. It turns out the best filter you can give your kids is the word no. 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
11: All right, we're getting a flood of texts in for our guest, and I figured we would. People want to know his name and where do we get a hold of him and everything else. Dr. Chris Winter was our guest's name, neurologist and sleep medicine specialist and author of The Sleep Solution, Why Your Sleep is Broken and How to Fix It. He's also, his podcast is called Sleep Unplugged, Dr. Chris Winter. Now, remember, every day we send out a text blast to everybody who signs up. And Alex puts the name of the guest coming up tonight and the guest we had from the night before. So it's a great way to keep track of all the guests we have. And all you have to do that, to sign up for the text blast, is text your name, 1-844-2-McGraw. 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The name of our guest was Dr. Chris Winter, neurologist and sleep medicine specialist. I had a feeling a lot of people would be interested in what he had to say. Quite interesting guest for the hour. Stay right there. We're just getting started. Our executive director is Alex Hinton. Our engineer tonight is Richard Good. I'm McGraw-Millhaven, and this is America at Night on Westwood One.

0: 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I'm Nick Fedoroff, but first this.
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4: I'm Lisa Lucero, Fox News. President Trump in a western swing state talking about the economy.
5: Speaking to supporters in Las Vegas, President Trump says he deserves more credit for a strong American economy.
6: More Americans are working in the United States right now than at any point in the history of our country.
5: Ahead of the midterm elections, the president is touting no tax on tips or overtime and lower prescription drug prices.
6: We had the highest prices in the world, and now we have the lowest prices.
5: At the same time, polls show President Trump's approval rating on the economy has been sliding amid concerns about fuel costs and higher prices tied to the Iran war and tariffs.
4: Fox's Jared Halpern at the White House. On Iran, the president said, we're talking through mediators.
6: We are talking. Let's see what happens. But they respect us.
4: Oman is acting as the negotiator. It says it's working on a plan to reopen the Strait of Hormuz. New Mexico suing the Justice Department and acting Attorney General Todd Blanche.
7: This lawsuit filed in federal court in D.C. alleges that the federal government has blocked the state from investigating the sex crimes of disgraced financier Jeffrey Epstein at a ranch there. The suit says the feds have stonewalled the criminal investigation by New Mexico Attorney General Raul Torres. The state is demanding judicial intervention to force the federal government to turn over relevant materials to New Mexico's investigators. The Justice Department said it was withholding some information from New Mexico to protect victims' privacy and conform with court rulings about evidence.
4: Fox's John Saucy, a federal judge in California holding the Department of Homeland Security in contempt over its handling of evidence from last year's ICE raids in the Los Angeles area, ordering the agency to pay $500 a day until it creates digital copies of cell phone communications for more than 800 agents. 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
0: This is Shannon Bream. 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

0: and so on and so on and so forth. And while it had, you know, while it was able to sort of operate absent interference from Congress, it really increased arts participation and arts access and made the arts in the United States less elitist.
1: Hold that thought. Isaac Butler. I got to take a break. The book is called...
0: Long answer.
1: No. You're good. All good. Keep talking. The Perfect Moment: God, Sex, Art, and the Birth of America's Culture Wars. Isaac Butler is our guest. We'll come back and talk more with him about all of this. It's a fascinating conversation about what is art, who gets to decide what is art, and who gets to fund it, and where the funding should come from.
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1: the question from the beginning of civilization. We'll come back and talk more about it. America at Night, back in a moment.
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6: Sometimes it's hard enough to get along with people living under your own roof. When you bring in-laws into the mix, the results can be downright scary. Hi, this is Jim Daly with Focus on the Family. Not all of us have difficulties relating to our in-laws, but we've probably at least heard stories about a meddling mother-in-law or an obnoxious member of the extended family. No matter how hard we try, we just can't seem to make a connection with these people. And sometimes in-law conflicts can carry on for years. When this happens, I think of the book Loving Your Relatives Even When You Don't See Eye to Eye. 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No matter how frustrating things get, just remember to be civil. 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I'm Jim Daly.
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5: Fox News, I'm Sue Guzman. President Trump says a deal to reopen the Strait of Hormuz could come soon. Vice President J.D. Vance telling Fox's The Ingram Angle, the cost of living is

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11: I know we're at an at-will state, but for making a comment, like, hey, your hair looks good. 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Do I have any recourse?
12: But were you fired?
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12: The problem, Eddie, is they can fire you for any reason they want. They literally can wake up in the morning and say, you know what? I'm a little bored this morning. I'll tell you what I'm going to do. I'm going to fire Eddie for no reason. Yep, he can do that. Yep, that's California. Yep, welcome.
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15: Hey, we're about out of time. One text message from this hour. Your guest is a nut job. I'm what you would call a religious right person. I have no hatred towards gays or lesbians. He must have been traumatized by someone. That was from Washington. All right, that's going to do it for us. Next hour, full hour of phone calls and text messages and voicemails. So start lining up. Our executive director is Alex Hinton. Our engineer tonight is Richard Good. And I'm Graham Millhaven. America at Night, back after this on Westwood One.

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That stands for Public Safety Power Shutoff. 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
4: 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Why would we pay that? 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
6: Touting his economic record, I'm Sue Guzman, Fox News. President Trump is trying to turn the tide when it comes to his economic message in a key midterm battleground state.
7: A Las Vegas casino hosted President Trump, who was trying to make the case his economic policies are paying off.
8: The economy is the greatest economy we've ever had by far. The economy aren't good. Fake polls.
7: The president is hoping to turn public opinion fewer than 3 months from the midterm elections.
8: And I'm not getting credit from the fake news for what I've done. I never have gotten credit. I don't get credit.
7: President Trump also says he is still hopeful to make a deal with Iran, claiming both countries are talking. Iran has denied talks with the U.S. are happening. At the White House, Jared Halpern, Fox News.
6: President Trump is once again sounding optimistic when it comes to Iran. He claims a deal to reopen the Strait of Hormuz could come this week, and he says if not, he is prepared to continue with plans to launch a major attack. As further left Democrats and socialist candidates continue to make gains, the latest victory came in Michigan.
9: Progressive Democrat Abdul El-Sayed beating out establishment-backed Rep. Haley Stevens to win the Democrat nomination for Michigan's open U.S. Senate seat, saying the race is about
10: building a movement to take our democracy back to serve the people who absolutely deserve the best of what America has to offer.
9: The real test of El-Sayed's strength in a divided party will now come in November's matchup against President Trump-backed Republican Mike Rogers. El-Sayed is backed by the UAW and by prominent Democrat socialists like Bernie Sanders, though he's distanced himself from that wing of the party. Jeff Manasso, Fox News.
6: State of New Mexico suing the Justice Department and Acting Attorney General Todd Blanch, saying the federal government blocked the state from investigating the sex crimes of Jeffrey Epstein. America's listening to Fox News.
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6: The FAA says it's investigating incidents involving President Trump's Marine One helicopter and planes taking off at Reagan National Airport near Washington Fox's Peter Ducey has more from the

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14: Hey, of all the talk of this Democratic primary last night in Michigan, where Dr. Abdul El Said, the progressive candidate, won in a squeaker. Last night when we went to bed, she was losing by, I don't know, what was it, a good 3 or 4 points. Ultimately, she lost by 1%. It was close. I think it was under 20,000. It was all under, 20,000. Was it 20,000? No, 20,000? 2,000? It was close, whatever it was. I think it was it was 1% when it was all said and done. I'll check here in a second. The reason why I bring it up is because

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2: 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I'm Lars Larson with a Northwest Reports commentary in just a moment. 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Consider this. There is a baby in the UK that is the first to have surgery performed on him while he was still inside his mother's womb. It was to repair a, well, it's a problem that some babies have. Their belly button doesn't develop properly. I'm not joking. The baby's intestines grow outside of the body, except the doctors figured out how to fix the baby while the baby was still inside of mom. At about 26 weeks into the pregnancy, the doctors did what they call a keyhole surgery, reached inside of mom, put the intestines back where they belong, put them back together with the baby, and the baby can be born naturally. Isn't that wonderful? And then you ask, why would people want to abort a baby like that? For Northwest Reports, I'm Lars Larson.
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5: Fox News, I'm Ted Linder. President Trump says a deal to reopen the Strait of Hormuz could happen soon. It's the second pause amid the war with Iran after the president called off strikes on power plants and bridges this week. But Americans still concerned about rising costs. Vice President J.D. Vance on Fox saying cost of living issues will subside once the war is over.
6: Those oil prices are going to come down and stay down. Iran will never have a nuclear weapon, and the United States will be in a stronger position. But we're kind of in the middle of the game, and I think people are trying to prejudge exactly how this is going to go.
5: Iran says it's discussing shipping through the strait with Oman, denying it's negotiating with the U.S. No big winner of the Powerball jackpot that was worth $786 million for Wednesday night. That means it jumps to Saturday night's jackpot of at least $856 million. The winning numbers drawn on Wednesday, 14, 20, 59, 60, 61.

0: just like I had Tourette syndrome, just start spewing these ridiculous lines from the Brothers of McMullen. And within 6 seconds, the guy's got his people. He's out the door. See you later. Out the door, in the limo, and down the street. Left me like a sack of potatoes. I thought I was going to lunch with the guy. I thought we were going to hang. We were buds. And all of a sudden, I geeked out, and he got nervous, and he ran in the opposite direction. I have a tendency to do that from time to time. So, Ed Burns, I apologize. I am a big fan, a huge fan of Ed Burns. So anyway, that's my brush with Long Island famous. It's America at Night, and we're back in a moment.
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4: All right, let's try and get squeeze one more phone call in here. Thomas in Dallas, Georgia. Thomas, welcome to America at Night.
5: I want to make a comment concerning the previous author.
4: Sure.
5: I think he has deceived himself in thinking that he is kind of morally neutral. When he said he don't want to make decisions, he don't need to make decisions on what art should not be supported, he said as long as it's done by a proper panel. Well, what's that?
4: Right.
5: Who decides that?
4: Right.
5: He's just doing a sleight of hand, not me, but a proper panel. And I think he may actually be deceived in thinking that that's morally neutral, but he would decide who's the proper panel.
4: Right. No, that was exactly my point. That was exactly my point to him, is that no matter who makes the choice, someone's going to be offended.
5: That's right. And,
4: yeah.
5: And he thought he was going a step farther when he said, even if it's art I don't like, I still would permit it, you know, if it's done by a proper panel. Well, he thinks his elasticity, how much elasticity he grants to others is how much, you know, as long as it's within the parameter.
4: Yeah.
5: He's still deciding, and he still wants to make the decision for others. So he's being exactly what he's accusing others of.
4: I agree, Thomas. I agree. That's, yeah, yeah. I got to go, Thomas. I am short on time, but thank you for the phone call. First time caller, we bumped him ahead. But no, if you listen to the hour, it was a really interesting conversation. And I think lots of people twist themselves into a pretzel trying to justify their position. But that's what debates are all about. That's what makes it fun. All right. We are officially out of time. Phone calls, text messages, voicemails, all still right there for you. If you missed any part of the show, we can certainly replay it on a podcast. So download the show where all podcasts are found. Just search for America at Night. And, of course, voicemails. We love voicemails. 1-844-2-McGraw, 1-844-262-4729. Our executive director tonight, each and every night, is Alex Hinton. Our engineer is Richard Good. I'm McGraw Millhaven. This is America at Night. Thanks for putting up with me.
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0: Didn't make his initial appearance in federal court Wednesday. Jeanine Jontail faces both Senate, state, and federal charges. His preliminary hearing is set for August 26th. And a man charged for starting a wildfire in Spokane, Washington. Fox's Sarah Legre is there with more.
1: Suspect Aaron Farinacci was formally charged with first-degree arson. He's being held with a bond at $1 million. He is accused of causing the devastation that I'm currently surrounded in. Court documents show us that he had other police encounters last summer about two other fire-related incidents. The Old Trails fire broke out Saturday afternoon. Fire crews have been working to build containment lines, and not just the Old Trails fire, but the two others burning here, and they're making some good progress. We've got 5% containment with the Fairview Fire in Autumn Lane. The most active wildfire is burning at 5,800 acres. It's also 13% contained. Old Trails Fire at the moment at 13% containment.
0: Hundreds of structures have been destroyed in the Old Trails Fire. I'm Ted Lindner. This is Fox News.
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3: 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These headlines: Roseburg man drowned in the North Umpqua River on Tuesday afternoon. He was identified as 44-year-old Jeffrey Andrew Collison. Heat advisory remains in effect through tonight for the Umpqua Valley. National Weather Service expanding the area for a red flag warning, which is in effect through tonight. Oregon Department of Environmental Quality issuing an air quality advisory in effect until further notice in eastern Douglas County. Oregon Department of Forestry's Southwest Oregon District has increased the industrial fire precaution level to level 3 as of today. And the Castle Fire on the Umpqua National Forest, now 35% contained. Areas of smoke otherwise clear, 63 tonight, 100 expected tomorrow. 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
2: Welcome to the brave new world of Ozempic travel. The number of Americans now taking GLP-1 drugs has more than doubled in the last 16 months. And according to the latest research by PwC, a staggering 21% of all U.S. households now include a GLP-1 user. And that's resulted in some major behavior changes when it comes to our travels. People are eating less at restaurants, sharing dishes, drinking less alcohol, but they're also buying new clothes with smaller sizes and traveling more. The airlines now report saving between 1% and 2% on their fuel costs because the planes are now lighter. 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I'm Peter Greenberg, and this is today's Worldwide Travel Minute.
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8: News. I'm Sue Guzman. President Trump attempting to sell his economic record ahead of November's midterms, speaking at an event in Las Vegas Wednesday.
9: I'm not getting credit from the fake news for what I've done. I never have gotten credit. I don't get credit.
8: The president's approval rating on the economy taking a hit, especially over higher gas prices since the start of the conflict with Iran. Russia's latest attacks on Ukraine leaving 17 people dead as some projectiles targeting Kyiv made it past Ukrainian defenses.
10: Well, most of the 115 Russian drones fired overnight at Kyiv were knocked down. All 28 missiles got through, doing real damage to a range of civilian sites. Ukrainian President Zelensky calling out the need for U.S.-made Patriot missile interceptors. There are reports Ukraine might still get permission to make their own.
8: Fox's Greg Palcott. 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

0: We are the NFHS. That stands for the National Federation of State High School Associations. 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Because it is our purpose to ensure that high school students get to play, perform, and compete together. To learn more about who we are and what we stand for, visit nfhs.org.
1: There's a lot happening in the world, and sometimes it can leave us feeling overwhelmed, even powerless. But we believe change starts right here at home. That's why we're bringing Your Cue back to life, a local radio and video program built around meaningful conversations that bring people together and highlight the good happening across Douglas County, a space dedicated to celebrating, uplifting, and educating Douglas County through real conversations that inspire action while also elevating student voices and the next generation of leaders. Because together we can shape the future we want. Your

0: Death of 18-year-old Nolan Wells during a July 4th boat trip with friends has been the source of relentless online speculation. Nolan is black. His high school friends are white. The teen's body was found 2 days after their trip near an island off Mississippi's Gulf Coast. An independent autopsy found the cause of death to be undetermined. No arrests have been made.
1: Fox's Tom Graham reporting. I'm Sue Guzman. This is Fox News.
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3: 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These headlines: Roseburg man drowned in the North Umpqua River on Tuesday afternoon. He was identified as 44-year-old Jeffrey Andrew Collison. Heat advisory remains in effect through tonight for the Umpqua Valley. National Weather Service expanding the area for a red flag warning, which is in effect through tonight. Oregon Department of Environmental Quality issuing an air quality advisory in effect until further notice in eastern Douglas County. Oregon Department of Forestry's Southwest Oregon District has increased the industrial fire precaution level to level 3 as of today. And the Castle Fire on the Umpqua National Forest, now 35% contained. Areas of smoke otherwise clear, 63 tonight, 100 expected tomorrow. 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
6: News. I'm Ted Lindner. President Trump pushing back on polls that show disapproval of his handling of the economy. He did so on Wednesday during a rally in Vegas.
7: Speaking to supporters in Las Vegas, President Trump says he deserves more credit for a strong American economy.
8: More Americans are working in the United States right now.
7: Ahead of the midterm elections, the president is touting no tax on tips or overtime and lower prescription drug prices.
6: Fox's Jared Halpern. Israel announcing Thursday two soldiers were killed, four seriously wounded when an explosive device detonated in southern Lebanon, marking the first Israeli death since a June truce with Hezbollah was announced. And the Powerball jackpot on Wednesday night was worth $786 million, and there was no big winner. That means it jumps to at least $856 million for Saturday night. Good luck. 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
0: Thank you for protecting the integrity of the game, no matter what.
1: We hope you always know how much we appreciate you.
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5: Hopeful of a deal. I'm Sue Guzman, Fox News. President Trump says it was his threat of a big strike against Iran that got them back to the bargaining table. More from Fox's Chandley Painter.
6: We were all set for the biggest attack since World War II, and they called me. And they said, please don't do it. Let's talk.
7: Iran admits they are talking with officials from Oman. And for the first time, the regime is getting specific about what's in a potential agreement to reopen the Strait of Hormuz. The International Monetary Fund says.

0: transforman la vida de operadores de tren, pasajeros, familias y socorristas. 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

0: that's neat. 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
9: Fox News, I'm Ted Lindner. President Trump says a deal to reopen the Strait of Hormuz could happen soon. It's the second pause amid the war with Iran after the president called off strikes on power plants and bridges this week. But Americans still concerned about rising costs. Vice President J.D. Vance says the cost of living issues will subside once the conflict is over.
10: Those oil prices are going to come down and stay down. Iran will never have a nuclear weapon, and the United States will be in a stronger position. But we're kind of in the middle of the game, and I think people are trying to prejudge exactly how this is going to go.
9: Iran says it's discussing shipping through the strait with Oman and denies it's negotiating with the United States. And there was no big winner in Wednesday night's Powerball jackpot that was worth $786 million. No winner means it jumps to at least $856 million for Saturday night. The numbers drawn Wednesday, 14, 20, 59, 60, 61, and a Powerball of 25. 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
1: Good morning from the Seven Feathers Casino Studios. Taking a look at your KQEN weather forecast. The smoky conditions look like they are going to remain here today in the Umpqua Valley with a high of 98 this afternoon. Tonight, patchy smoke and hazy conditions with a low of 60. On Friday, we're back into the mid to upper 90s, but less smoke in the region.
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9: Campaigning in Vegas. I'm Ted Lindner, Fox News. The president talking about the economy during that event in Las Vegas on Wednesday night, stating that his threat of a big strike on Iran got them back to discuss a new peace deal. Fox's Chanley Painter with the latest for us this morning.
10: We were all set for the biggest attack since World War II, and they called me and they said, please don't do it. Let's talk.
11: Iran admits they are talking with officials from Oman, and for the first time, the regime is getting specific about what's in a potential agreement to reopen the Strait of Hormuz. The International Monetary Fund says the war and the U.S. blockade is crippling Iran's economy, with widespread fuel shortages and inflation running at 70%.
9: The president hoping for a deal to be made on Wednesday, but believes there's still more time for a deal to be made later today, Thursday. Progressive Abdul El-Sayed has defeated Michigan Representative Haley Stevens to become the Democrat Senate nominee, and attention already shifting to the general election this November. Fox's Rich Edson with more from Michigan.
12: Michigan Democrats say they are united behind Abdul El-Sayed after his unexpectedly narrow victory over Congresswoman Haley Stevens. Stevens, she released a statement today saying, quote, I am proud to offer my support.

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4: So that's where Coast to Coast AM comes in and George Norrie comes in. Because you're going to have people on here that will give the government investigators an idea where to look, how to look, and what to look for. So it really does a lot of validation of the history of this show. And this is a huge step forward to getting to the truth, because for the first time, we have the U.S. government admitting that there's something to this. Really admitting there's something to this. And that's a big step for all of us.
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6: Artists often find inspiration for songs in odd places. For Steve Miller, the idea for the Joker came to him on the hood of a car during a moonlit party.
7: The thing I think about the Joker was that was my first number one hit single. I was at a party. It was about midnight. I was on the hood of a car. I had little parts and pieces of it and was working on it. It was kind of a full moon.
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0: I was in the middle of the Atlantic Ocean when it happened. There was a sudden jolt and our submarine crashed on the seafloor. We were in total darkness.
1: That's Dr. Dejana Figueroa, a marine biologist and STEM teacher, talking about a deep sea dive she'll never forget.
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5: A deal may be close. I'm Dave Anthony, Fox News. On the Strait of Hormuz, which President Trump has demanded that Iran reopen fully after all the attacks on ships. Fox's Trey Yingston, Tel Aviv.
6: Reports do indicate that progress in talks between Iran and Oman aimed at opening the strait, led in part by Gulf allies urging the president not to strike.
7: I'd rather make a deal. Because I don't want to kill people. I do not want to kill people.
5: The president also insists Iran agreed to a deal to denuclearize. Meanwhile, North Korea has fired off another missile test as it remains in a standoff also with the U.S. over its nuclear weapons program. Two Israeli soldiers are dead in the conflict in Lebanon.
8: These are the first combat deaths of Israeli soldiers since the start of a truce with Hezbollah in June. Four other service personnel were seriously wounded in the incident, an explosion inside a building they'd entered as part of a security sweep. The Israeli military's conducted retaliatory attacks on a town about 15 miles away from where the blast occurred.
5: That's Fox's Jonathan Savage. Back to President Trump. He spoke in Las Vegas, also telling supporters he deserves more credit for the economy.
7: More Americans are working in the United States right now than at any point in the history of our country.
9: Ahead of the midterm elections, the president is touting no tax on tips or overtime and lower prescription drug prices. At the same time, polls show President Trump's approval rating on the economy has been sliding amid concerns about fuel costs and higher prices tied to the Iran war and tariffs.
5: That's Fox's Jared Halpert. A week after Dr. Anthony Fauci refused to answer questions at a Senate COVID hearing, saying this over and over.
10: On the advice of counsel, I respectfully declined to answer based upon my rights under the Fifth Amendment to the Constitution.
5: The Republican

0: Senate Judiciary Committee meets to consider holding Fauci, the ex-presidential COVID advisor, in contempt of Congress. 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
1: 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Just click listen, then swipe right and hear the latest news updates on your time. 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
0: There is a new leader at the Centers for Disease Control. The Senate has confirmed Dr. Erica Schwartz to take over the health agency. Nearly a year after the last CDC director, Susan Meneses, was fired by the Trump administration. Less than a month after taking the job, she was accused of having a health agenda not aligned with the president. Now we have an update from the Centers for Disease Control on the opioid epidemic.
4: The CDC says over 40,000 fewer Americans are dying from opioid overdose deaths annually, a 37% decline from the 2022 high in deaths. President Trump telling Fox News that his military operations, including blowing up cartel drug smuggling boats, are helping.
5: You know, they're carrying massive amounts of fentanyl, and that's an occupation that's very hard to fill right now. Nobody does it. Nobody would have done what I did.
4: With a continued push against drugs coming in by land via the president's enforcement and closure of the U.S.-Mexican border, though health experts also attribute the decrease in overdoses to expanded drug treatment and wider availability of opioid reversal drugs. Jeff Manasso, Fox News.
0: Three people are dead in North Carolina after shooting at a home that the Caswell County Sheriff calls a domestic incident. The gunman is among those dead. Another person was shot and wounded. In California, sheriff's deputies hospitalized.
6: The unidentified San Bernardino detective was airlifted to Antelope Valley Hospital after he was shot in his lower rib cage. He's in stable condition.
7: There was an exchange of gunfire. We do not know how many shots were fired at this point. Homicide will determine that based on the facts and evidence.
6: L.A. County Sheriff Robert Luna, the suspect is dead. Police not saying how he died. An investigation continues. Chris DeMeo, Fox News.
0: On Wall Street, stock futures are mixed up for the Dow, down for the Nasdaq the day after the Dow closed at a record high and surging up 263 points, but the Nasdaq dropped over 200. I'm Dave Anthony. This is Fox News.
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12: Good morning from the Seven Feathers Casino Studios. Taking a look at your KQEN weather forecast. The smoky conditions look like they are going to remain here today in the Umpqua Valley with a high of 98 this afternoon. Tonight, patchy smoke and hazy conditions with a low of 60. On Friday, we're back into the mid to upper

0: just give it the attention and the care that it needs. Stu, very excited to talk to you. A lot of people watching don't know that my first job was at a grocery store in New Jersey.
1: Was it?
0: I actually, at the Market Basket in Franklin Lakes, New Jersey, and I wrote my college essay about this job that I had as a stock boy.
1: Wow.
0: And I referred to myself not as a stock boy, but as a stock analyst. And you know what? None of the business schools that I applied to accepted me with that story. Stu, thank you very much. It is a pleasure, and I'd love to have you on my Sunday show sometime.
1: Okay, thank you very much. It was a pleasure being with you.
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9: 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Spot a flaw, AI corrects it, chip by chip. 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Because once AI popped in, the flaws stopped, and AI finally earned its salt. Smarter in 5 minutes a day, it's my free newsletter. 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When police search the car of the man who assassinated a Minnesota lawmaker and her husband in their own home, they found a notebook. 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
4: For others injured in southern Lebanon, Fox's Gary Baumgarten reports.
5: The Israeli military says the soldiers entered a booby-trapped house where an explosive device detonated. The IDF says part of the building collapsed, trapping the soldiers under the rubble. All six were evacuated, but two of them died, the first Israeli deaths in Lebanon since the June truce with Hezbollah. Meanwhile, the IDF has been striking Hezbollah targets in response to the terror group's ceasefire violations. Gary Baumgarten, Fox News.
4: A Senate panel votes today on holding Dr. Anthony Fauci in contempt of Congress.
6: A week after Dr. Anthony Fauci invoked the Fifth Amendment, refusing to answer questions at a hearing about the response to COVID-19, the Senate Homeland Security Committee will vote on a contempt resolution. The resolution, authored by the panel's Republican chairman, Rand Paul, accuses Fauci of obstructing a congressional investigation. Fauci was the recipient of a pardon by former President Biden. Republican lawmakers argue that compels him to testify. Republicans accuse Fauci of covering up the origins of the pandemic. Fauci denies that. If the committee approves a contempt resolution, Paul could refer Fauci to the Justice Department for possible prosecution. At the White House, Jared Halpern, Fox News.
4: New Mexico is suing the Justice Department and acting Attorney General Todd Blanche.
7: This lawsuit filed in federal court in D.C. alleges that the federal government has blocked the state from investigating the sex crimes of disgraced financier Jeffrey Epstein and a ranch there. The suit says the feds have stonewalled the criminal investigation by New Mexico Attorney General Raul Torres. The state is demanding judicial intervention to force the federal government to turn over relevant materials to New Mexico's investigators. The Justice Department said it was withholding some information from New Mexico to protect victims' privacy and conform with court rulings about evidence.
4: Fox's John Saucier. The federal government announcing it's ending its association with a Kentucky-based organ donation program.
8: Health and Human Services Secretary Robert Kennedy Jr. announced the government is cutting ties with Network for Hope, a nonprofit organ procurement group. The secretary said reviews found many safety failures, including
9: patients placed on the organ donation pathway who should have never been there. We found cases where the donation process continued despite signs that patients were not appropriate organ donors.
8: Kentucky Congressman Brett Guthrie, chair of the House Energy and Commerce Committee, said it found alarming practices that have eroded trust in the organization. Network for Hope will have a chance to appeal. Gernal Scott, Fox News.
4: 345 people across 27 states have now been sickened with salmonella. That's been linked to jalapenos.
10: Of the hundreds who've contracted salmonella from the pepper so far, 36 people have been hospitalized and no deaths have been reported. The feds say the peppers came from Sinaloa, Mexico, and were distributed by Coast Citrus Distributors. They primarily went to restaurants and wholesalers, but the FDA is working to determine if recalled jalapenos went to grocery stores. CoCitrus has been notifying its customers, and after being told about the outbreak, Chipotle Mexican Grill and Qdoba stopped serving affected jalapenos. Jill Nato, Fox News.
4: More than a dozen states are now part of a stomach parasite outbreak linked to iceberg lettuce.
11: The CDC says the number of states linked to the deadly outbreak of cyclospora has grown from 9 to 15. Investigators initially thought the outbreak was linked

0: ride and follow the stunning coastal route of the Ring of Kerry. We'll even stay overnight in a medieval castle. 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
1: Hey sis, missed you this morning. 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
5: I'm Susan Lee, and this is the Fox Business Report.
6: The major averages ending mixed on Wednesday, though the Dow notched its 24th record close of the year. The Nasdaq was under pressure from SpaceX, its stock tumbling 13%. Elon Musk's rocket company beating second quarter earnings targets, but its heavy AI spending is raising concerns. Adam Johnson of the Bullseye American Ingenuity Fund says that investors want to see results from big tech companies.
7: I don't think that the hyperscalers have necessarily made the case to Wall Street and all of us who are watching that the money is actually generating the returns that we do need to see. And that was why stocks sold off over the past 6 weeks.
6: The Dow up 263 points, the Nasdaq lower by 222, S&P 500 down 13. On the earnings front, ConocoPhillips, Airbnb, Lyft, and Warner Brothers Discovery will be reporting financial results. That's your Fox Business Report. I'm Hillary Barsky, invested in you.

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3: Hi, I'm Greg. 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
13: Fox News, I'm Sue Guzman. President Trump still saying a deal to reopen the Strait of Hormuz could happen soon. Vice President J.D. Vance telling Fox's The Ingram Angle that cost of living issues in the U.S. will likely subside once the conflict's over.
14: Those oil prices are going to come down and stay down. Iran will never have a nuclear weapon, and the United States will be in a stronger position. But we're kind of in the middle of the game, and I think people are trying to prejudge exactly how this is going to go.
13: Senate committee set to vote today to hold Dr. Anthony Fauci in contempt of Congress for refusing to answer questions last week during a hearing on the COVID-19 pandemic. In New Mexico, suing the Justice Department.
15: This lawsuit filed in federal court in D.C. alleges that the federal government has blocked the state from investigating

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3: I'm Nicole Murray with Your Money Now. Restaurant chain Qdoba has followed Chipotle in removing jalapenos from its locations amid a salmonella outbreak that has affected at least 27 states. Health officials have linked the flare-up to jalapeno peppers grown in central Mexico that were distributed by Coast Citrus Distributors. Shopify president Harley Finkelstein said on CNBC that artificial intelligence is making it easier than ever to start and grow a business. The company leader added that traffic and orders coming from AI platforms such as ChatGPT and Gemini to Shopify tripled over the past year. Billion-dollar films are back in Hollywood. The theatrical industry welcomed its fourth billion-dollar film of 2026 this week as Sony and Marvel's Spider-Man Brand New Day surpassed the benchmark. Already part of the 2026 class is Universal's The Super Mario Galaxy Movie, Lionsgate's Michael, and more. Futures are mixed as SpaceX shares rise. That's Your Money Now.
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6: Trying to work out a deal to open up the Strait of Hormuz. I'm Dave Anthony, Fox News. Iran and Oman are said to be close to an agreement as President Trump demands the attacks on ships end, saying in a Las Vegas rally he prefers a deal.
7: We were set for the biggest attack of any attack, and we've hit them very hard for the last few months.
8: Amid the possibility of a return to conflict with Iran if an agreement isn't reached, President Trump posted to Truth Social overnight about reports the United States is running out of air defense interceptors. The president said, in part, the U.S. has massive amounts of munitions, especially of certain types. He goes on to say, additionally, large amounts are being manufactured and shipped to the U.S. as needed.
6: Fox's Trey Yingston, Tel Aviv. Two Israeli soldiers have been killed in Lebanon. A building they went into as part of a security sweep exploded. Four other soldiers badly wounded, prompting Israel to launch retaliatory strikes targeting Hezbollah militants. Back to the president in Las Vegas. He also touted what he calls a great economy.
7: And I'm not getting credit from the fake news for what I've done. I never have gotten credit. I don't get credit.
6: And he calls fake polls showing a large majority of Americans think the economy is not in good shape and oppose the president's handling of the economy. A Senate committee will gather next hour to consider holding ex-presidential advisor Dr. Anthony Fauci in contempt of Congress. Fox's Madeline Rivera in Washington.
9: Republicans say Dr. Fauci should have been able to answer questions during his hearing last week because of his preemptive pardon from former President Biden. But the pardon only covers what happened before 2025, meaning Fauci could face charges for any perjury committed last Wednesday. So he invoked the Fifth Amendment more than 100 times, accusing Chairman Rand Paul of having a vendetta against him.
10: To get me to say something, anything, that could vindicate his repeated public pledges that I end up, in his words, quote, behind bars.
6: The contempt resolution could be referred to the Justice Department. 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
11: Hello, everyone. 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Thank you for joining me for the 52-episode podcast series, The Life of Jesus.
0: Neil McDonough portrays Jesus. Stacy Keach, Sean Astin, Michael York, and Kristen Bell provide the voices for some of

0: pocket. Authorities recovered a loaded pistol in his car. Taylor was arrested Sunday after appearing to monitor security preparations at Trump National Golf Course 2 days before the president's fundraiser there. Investigators searched Taylor's home in Downey, California, and found several firearms, magazines and ammunition, body armor, and a notebook that contains what authorities describe as concerning statements. I'm Mike Hempen.
1: America in the Morning for Thursday, August 6th, 2026 is produced by Jeff McKay. I'm John Trout. This is Westwood One.
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3: One of the greatest attributes of a healthy, happy life is humility, because only humility makes us strong enough to accept our limitations. That's even true for Superman. In the 1978 movie about Superman starring Christopher Reeve, a baby boy named Kal-El is rescued from Krypton, his home planet, just before it's destroyed. His spaceship crashes to Earth, and he's adopted by an older couple named Jonathan and Martha Kent. The boy becomes known as Clark and discovers he has special powers, like superhuman strength and the ability to fly. But he also discovers he has limitations. His dad tragically dies of a heart attack, which throws Clark's entire identity into question. After the funeral, he tells his mother, "All those things I can do, all those powers, and I couldn't even save him." We all believe we'd be better off with more money, more time, more something. But humility is the real secret to handling our limitations, because humility is what transforms our weaknesses into a strength. The Apostle Paul said this, "When I'm weak, then I am strong." What he meant was that weakness makes us better because it invites us to reach out. And when we reach out, someone else can reach back in and make a difference in our lives. Happiness isn't about the strength to conquer all, but about the humility to be human. For Focus on the Family, I'm Jim Daly.
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1: This is America in the Morning from Westwood One. Coming up this half hour:
7: some Republicans seemingly still on the fence regarding Todd Blanche. I'm Clayton Neville.
8: Fighting words over Epstein files.
9: Both hypocritical and cowardly.
8: As one state files suit against the Department of Justice. I'm Joan Jones.
10: The government is taking steps to decertify a Kentucky organ donation nonprofit. I'm Jennifer King.
11: The Trump administration has detained dozens of parents and spouses of active duty U.S. troops. I'm Ed Donahue.
12: Repeat of a water utility systems hack. I'm the new old tech guy, Chuck Palm.
13: Internet personality Perez Hilton posted a disturbing video of himself leading to hospitalization. I'm Kevin Carr.
1: Back after these messages.
14: My name is Whitney Allen, and I'm a widow. My husband, Ryan, died. We never thought we'd

0: Election Enforcement. This case involves operations in California.
1: A federal judge says Homeland Security is slow-rolling its response to her order to preserve evidence from last year's controversial ICE raids in the Los Angeles area. She found the DHS in contempt for not completing her January order to create digital copies of cell phone communications for more than 800 immigration agents. Attorneys for immigrants argue those records could reveal evidence of racial profiling during the raids. The judge ordered Homeland Security to pay a fine of $500 a day until it complies and also pay the plaintiff's legal cost for obtaining the records. Carmen Roberts, Fox News.
0: The Jeffrey Epstein controversy keeps simmering as many lawmakers in Congress, especially Democrats, demand more files in the sex trafficking case be released. The state of New Mexico is taking the Justice Department to court.
2: This lawsuit filed in federal court in D.C. alleges that the federal government has blocked the state from investigating the sex crimes of disgraced financier Jeffrey Epstein and a ranch there. The suit says the feds have stonewalled the criminal investigation by New Mexico Attorney General Raul Torres. The state is demanding judicial intervention to force the federal government to turn over relevant materials to New Mexico's investigators. The Justice Department said it was withholding some information from New Mexico to protect victims' privacy and conform with court rulings about evidence. John Saucier, Fox News.
0: A sheriff's detective hospitalized in San Bernardino County, California, the morning after being wounded in an altercation with a suspect who ended up dead. As shots were fired between vehicles, that detective is said to be in stable condition. On Wall Street, stock futures are mixed. They're down for the NASDAQ, but up for the Dow, which closed yesterday at another record high. I'm Dave Anthony, and this is Fox News.
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5: Good morning from the Seven Feathers Casino Studios. Taking a look at your KQEN weather forecast. The smoky conditions look like they are going to remain here today in the Umpqua Valley with a high of 98 this afternoon. Tonight, patchy smoke and hazy conditions with a low of 60. On Friday, we're back into the mid to upper 90s, but less smoke in the region.
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7: Iran gains leverage. Good morning, I'm Gordon Deal, along with Nicole Murray on this Thursday, August 6th. Glad you could be with us. Here's what we have for you this hour.
8: Reports this morning say an agreement between Gulf nations would give Iran control over shipping in the Strait of Hormuz.
7: Federal health officials say a cyclospora outbreak has now spread to six more states, bringing the total number to 15.
8: A Senate committee investigating the origins of COVID has obtained a copy of the iPhone used by Dr. Anthony Fauci.
7: And on the food front, why would Dannon drop a yogurt flavor that has a cult-like following?
9: There's a small but really rabid fan base for this flavor yogurt, Dannon coffee yogurt. I know personally my mother's obsessed. I've got a neighbor who's even more of a fan fanatic, I should say. And all of a sudden, out of the blue, they couldn't find any more in the supermarket. So they've been dealing.
7: Greg Zuckerman at the Wall Street Journal on some Americans losing their main reason to get out of bed in the morning due to the loss of Dannon coffee yogurt. Iran says it has reached an agreement with Oman on a route for shipping through the Strait of Hormuz. However, the BBC cites a foreign ministry spokesman as saying that a deal would not guarantee safe navigation, arguing security remained impacted by the U.S. blockade of Iran's ports. In addition, reports say that the proposed agreement between Iran and Oman would give Tehran control over ships entering the Gulf through the Strait, but would not let it levy tolls or service fees. U.S. officials have repeatedly insisted they would never agree to Iran controlling access to the world's most important energy trade route. Trump yesterday at Red Rock Casino Resort in Las Vegas.
10: I'd rather make

0: Make a deal, because I don't want to kill people.
1: Also, the White House has repeatedly said any agreement must ensure Iran never obtains a nuclear weapon. Separately, in a post on his Truth Social platform early today, Trump took issue with reports of the U.S. running low on munitions, saying jail sentences will be sought for the leakers of, quote, these treasonous statements. It's considered the most significant win so far this primary season for progressives. Dr. Abdul El Sayed has been declared the winner of a closely watched Democratic race for Senate in Michigan. El Sayed, who's 41, led veteran Congresswoman Haley Stevens by fewer than 15,000 votes out of the more than 1.5 million cast. He will now face former Congressman Mike Rogers, the Republican, in the November general election, which Democrats see as a must-win for their hopes of taking control of the Senate next year.
2: And we're going to build a movement that reaches out to everybody. I know not everybody's going to agree with me on everything. That's not how this works. But I do know that they agree with me on the need to beat Mike Rogers.
1: El Sayed, a former Detroit health official, has championed proposals such as so-called Medicare for All, abolishing immigration and customs enforcement, hiking taxes, and ending U.S. aid to Israel. El Sayed's win comes in a purple state that backed Donald Trump in the 2016 and 2024 presidential elections. President Trump has absorbed a series of rebukes in recent days, including two from his own appointees that left him fuming. What do they mean for the midterms? Jeff Mordock, White House reporter at the Washington Times, says taken together, the reversals carry real costs in political capital that go beyond a bruised ego. Jeff, what has happened?
3: Yeah, the president's had three serious blows to his credibility this week. He had, first of all, his handpicked U.S. attorney, Jeanine Pirro, came out and said that there was not vandalism in a case that he had, that the president had championed against a former Olympian accused of harming the reflecting pool. And not only did Jeanine Pirro come out and say that, you know, this was not vandalism, she blamed the damage on a botched, the botched construction. And, you know, the president, the White House insists he didn't pick the company doing the renovation, but the company doing the renovation is owned by a guy who's made donations to Trump. He has ties to the president. And it's this, the reflecting pool is something the president has touted quite a bit. And that's kind of a blow for her to call out the construction on that. The president was left fuming, saying that she had choked and that she folded like an umbrella. The second one is his nominee for Attorney General, Todd Blanche, had to rescind the president's anti-weaponization fund, which is a $1.8 billion fund to assist people who claim that they've been victims of political persecution. Todd Blanche had to rescind it in order to get the support to get his confirmation. So that is a stirring rebuke of the president in two ways. One, it shows that he had to make significant concessions to get one of his major nominees passed. It also was a rebuke because he had really championed that. He strongly believed that people, including some of the January 6th defendants, were victims of political persecution and felt they deserved, in his words, solace through the fund. Then the third one is more contradictions between him and Tehran over the Iran war. Tehran says that we're not in negotiations. Has the president called off a major attack that he touted as the biggest since World War II? Because he said Tehran was going to sit down for negotiations with the United States to end this war. Iran says they don't know what he's talking about. So that raises a lot of, especially because he has proclaimed the end of the Iran war so many times, and it's now entering its sixth month this week. It continues to chip away at his credibility with his statements with the Iran war. All three of them are an incredible blow to the president.
1: We're speaking with Jeff Mordock, White House reporter at the Washington Times. The story is called String of Setbacks for Trump Threatens to Also Give Democrats Edge in Midterm Elections. How much do these items register with voters compared to things like, you know, the price of gas or grocery store inflation when you toss in the reflecting pool and the weaponization fund and conflicting statements regarding Iran?
3: I don't think individually each one is going to register, but as a whole, they will register because they paint a picture of an administration that's incompetent. They paint a picture of an administration that is chaotic. And I think it's that's what's going to register. Oh, look, he had this thing happen. He had that thing happen. That is going to register and paint the picture that's going to hurt him at the midterm, hurt the Republicans at the midterm.

0: terms more than any one of those issues. I don't think that people are paying that much attention. People in Nevada, where the president is going to speak on the economy, people in Iowa care that much about the reflecting pool. But I think they see that his own handpicked appointees and the president are fighting, and that adds to the narrative of that there's chaos in the administration.
1: No, what's interesting is that progressives and Democratic socialists are kind of having a moment in Democratic primaries. And in the general election, that would be interesting to see how, like the left here is going to match up with things that may not be working out for the right.
0: That's correct. Because a lot of, especially look at the Iran war, that chips away at affordability. And you have a president here who seems to be involved in process stories. He had a, he had a signing ceremony at the White House on Monday. And in that, he was talking, he wasn't talking about affordability. He wasn't talking about the economy. He was in there talking about how he believed Jeanine Pirro folded. He was talking about, he was lamenting that we did not, that he did not get his anti-weaponization fund.
1: Thanks, Jeff. Jeff Mordock, White House reporter at the Washington Times. Hey, make sure to check out the latest episode of our video series called When the Mic is Off. Now playing Young People Are Staying Home Friday and Saturday Nights is Hanging Out, Dying Out. Mike and I discuss it on Instagram, TikTok, Facebook, and X. Just do a search for This Morning with Gordon Deal. 15 minutes now after the hour. 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

0: This is America's First News, preparing you for the day ahead with headlines and in-depth analysis. This morning with Gordon Diaz.
1: Thanks for joining us. Federal health officials say a cyclosporiasis outbreak tied to iceberg lettuce has now spread to 15 states after detecting it in six additional ones. We get details from this morning's Mike Gavin.
2: The cyclospora parasite has been reported in at least 47 states in total this year, and investigators have continued to probe how many could be linked to a common contaminated source. Arkansas, Iowa, Missouri, Nebraska, New Hampshire, and North Carolina have now been added to a previous list of nine states. Michigan has been hardest hit. Investigators initially focused on the lettuce served at Taco Bell. Federal officials subsequently said they are focused on Taylor Farms as the source of the lettuce in the outbreak, and the company has recalled iceberg lettuce grown in central Mexico. Gordon.
1: Thank you, Mike. On a related note, Salad and Go, the quick-service restaurant chain, filed for bankruptcy on Tuesday, saying in a filing that it's closing down more than 70 of its remaining locations and citing the cyclospora outbreak as one factor. This portion of the program is brought to you by Incogni. Hey, did you hear that? You got to listen very carefully. That's my phone. 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
0: And now, the three big things you need to know. Number one.
3: President Trump told reporters a lot of progress has been made about reopening the Strait of Hormuz and suggested an announcement could be coming soon. Vice President J.D. Vance on Fox News said prices will come down once the conflict is over.
4: Those oil prices are going to come down and stay down. Iran will never have a nuclear weapon, and the United States will be in a stronger position. But we're kind of in the middle of the game, and I think people are trying to prejudge exactly how this is going to go.
3: Reuters reports that a proposed deal between Gulf nations would give Iran control over shipping in the Strait of Hormuz.
0: Number two.
3: The Associated Press reports that progressive candidate Abdul El-Sayed has defeated four-term Congresswoman Haley Stevens in Michigan's Democratic Senate primary. El-Sayed calling for unity among Democrats.
5: Whatever differences that we might have had in the primary, they pale in comparison to what unifies us. A recognition that so long as we want to keep our democracy, that democracy better be working for people, and that all of us have to come together to make sure that we never let Mike Rogers see the inside of the U.S. Senate.
0: Number three.
3: A shooting at a home in North Carolina has left three people dead, including the suspect, and another person injured. Caswell County Sheriff Tony Durden.
6: I can confirm four people were shot. Three of them are deceased. One person was transported to Duke University Hospital with gunshot wounds, and we do not have a condition.
3: The identities of the victims and the suspects in yesterday's shooting have not been released. Officials say one person is dead and 14 others were injured after, quote, some sort of explosion and fire at a Bronx building in New York City. Fire Chief John Esposito.
7: There was some sort of explosion. It blew out window frames. It blew some of them across the street. And when our members got up to the second floor, some of the apartment doors had been blown off the hinges as well.
3: Of those injured yesterday, two civilians had life-threatening injuries. The Senate has voted to confirm Dr. Erica Schwartz as the next director of the CDC. Schwartz was confirmed in a 51-44 vote that generally fell along party lines. And ew, MarketWatch reports that employers are using your personal data to figure out the lowest salary that you'll accept.
1: Disappointing. Thank you, Nicole. 23 minutes now after the hour.
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4: 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A limited run, when they're gone, they're gone. Get yours today at LarsLarson.com. So this happened about a month ago in the state of Ohio. An 11-year-old daughter was apparently communicating with a pervert. The pervert wanted to have sex with a little girl. And then mom and dad of the little girl found out. And dad decided, I'm going to confront this guy. He pretended to be his daughter, used her TikTok account to lead the guy, the pervert, alleged pervert in this case, to believe that the daughter was home alone and mom and dad had left the house. And then the guy showed up. 20 years old, and remember, there's video on the phone of him having sex with the girl. So, dad's going to confront him. You know what the alleged rapist did? He tried to pull a gun. So, dad pulled his gun and shot the guy twice. Didn't kill him, and now they're both facing charges. The dad should never have been charged. For Northwest Reports, I'm Lars Larson.
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6: Good morning from the Seven Feathers Casino Studios. Taking a look at your KQEN weather forecast. The smoky conditions look like they are going to remain here today in the Umpqua Valley with a high of 98 this afternoon. Tonight, patchy smoke and hazy conditions with a low of 60. On Friday, we're back into the mid to upper 90s, but less smoke in the region.
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7: Thanks for joining us. For a slice of the population, Dannon coffee yogurt was the best part of their day. After all, each cup contained about 32 milligrams of caffeine, about a third of a cup of coffee. But the company's discontinued it. Here's Greg Zuckerman at the Wall Street Journal. Greg's supporters are distraught.
8: Yeah, so earlier this year, Dannon discontinued this brand of yogurt, the coffee yogurt, sending shockwaves throughout the country, maybe the world. There's a small but really rabid fan base for this flavor yogurt, Dannon coffee yogurt. I know personally, my mother's obsessed. I've got a neighbor who's even more of a fan fanatic, I should say. And all of a sudden, out of the blue, they couldn't find any more in the supermarket. So they've been dealing.
7: Wow. Okay. So, I mean, Dannon says what here? Seemingly this popular flavor of yogurt they just yanked?
8: They're saying almost nothing, which is part of the frustration. First, over the years, they kept shrinking the container over the years. Smaller, got smaller, and got smaller. It got to the point where you could barely put a spoon in the thing, and I assume the price has not shrunk along with the size of the containers. But then they stopped selling it, and without an explanation, which adds to the frustration of the fanatics.
7: Oh, my goodness. We're speaking with Greg Zuckerman, special writer at the Wall Street Journal. The story is called Americans Lose Their Main Reason to Get Out of Bed, Dannon Coffee Yogurt. The company has pulled the flavor. And I love the stories of those who like strategically shop for it and or hoard it. Give us a couple of those anecdotes.
8: Yeah, so there's a guy named Doran Zeif, who's a lawyer, who is particularly obsessive with this yogurt. It's literally eats it every single morning for decades, I think. And he got the jump on it. He heard that they were discontinuing the flavor. And he scooped up, get it? Scooped up about 75 or so yogurts, and he's frozen them. Everybody else is pretty envious of Dorn because they either didn't get a chance, didn't think of it, they bought a few, But now the real question for this guy, Doran, is, well, when do you eat?

0: eat them. So he's debated it, you know, for a while. He was thinking, I'll wait for birthdays, but that was just too infrequent. So he sort of settled on moments when he's got the time to treasure his treat.
1: Jeez. And this is 40 years for him he's been a fan?
0: Yes. Other people top him. You know, I've talked to people been in their 70s and 80s and been having it at least one a day for even longer, for decades and decades.
1: Wow. So I got down to the bottom of your story, and it seemed like, although Dannon said the door was closed, maybe they sort of left it unlocked for coffee yogurt? How do you read this?
0: Well, this is why I got into journalism, to really make an impact on the world. And it seems like, in the course of my reporting, they may have had a change of heart. I don't know. Or they're just so cryptic and it's just difficult to read their minds. But yes, and in the last moment, we're about to put the story out. And they said, wait, hold on a second. We're actually going to bring this coffee yogurt back. But the real question is in what form. Is it going to taste the same? Is it going to look different?
1: Thanks, Greg. Greg Zuckerman, special writer at the Wall Street Journal. 30 minutes now after the hour on This Morning, America's First News.

0: On the PNW Ag Network, I'm Glenn Vaughan. The U.S. trade deficit declined in June, but remains only slightly below levels seen before President Trump returned to office.
1: According to the Bureau of Economic Analysis, the trade gap narrowed more than 5% from May to $73.3 billion. So far this year, the deficit is down about 7.5% compared with the first half of 2024. Reuters says the decline comes after more than a year of tariff changes aimed at reducing the nation's trade imbalance. Trump previously imposed broad tariffs on imports, though many faced legal challenges before new tariffs were announced using a different authority. Trade gaps remain significant with several key trading partners. For example, June data shows record deficits with Mexico, Vietnam, and South Korea. I'm Heather Roberts on the PNW Ag Network.
0: Earlier this year, USDA announced it awarded 20,000 metric tons or 735,000 bushels of wheat for emergency feeding programs under Food for Peace. Now, since dismantling USAID, the Food for Peace program has been under a magnifying glass. Amanda Hoey, Chief Executive Officer of the Oregon Wheat Commission and Chair of the U.S. Wheat Associates Food Aid Working Group, said Food for Peace historically has been pivotal for growers in the Beaver State.
2: Oregon would produce a crop on average of about 50 million bushels or about 1.3 million metric tons. And historically, the Food for Peace program would do about 1 million metric tons of U.S. wheat in terms of those donations. So almost the equivalent of, you know, an entire crop for a state.
0: Hoey noted not only is Food for Peace critical to support people and countries in their time of need, but the efforts have also led to market opportunities. For more of our conversation with Hoey, just check out PNWAG.net. We'll have our podcast for you there. By the way, that Food for Peace shipment is now preparing to leave Houston, Texas, bound for Africa. This is the PNW Ag Network.
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5: Fox News, I'm CJ Pop. A Senate committee expected to soon vote on whether to hold Dr. Anthony Fauci in contempt of Congress.
6: Republicans on the Senate Homeland Security and Governmental Affairs Committee say Dr. Fauci had no right to invoke the Fifth Amendment given his preemptive pardon from former President Biden. The pardon, though, covers actions before 2025, so Fauci invoked the Fifth more than 100 times, accusing Chairman Rand Paul of having a vendetta against

0: against him.
1: Iran says it's nearing a final agreement with Oman on an acceptable route for ships to pass through the Strait of Hormuz in Japan. Nation marks 81 years since the U.S. dropped the atomic bomb destroying Hiroshima, killing 140,000 people. 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
4: Thanks for spending time with us. Welcome into Thursday, August 6th. Gordon Deal with Nicole Murray. Some of our top stories and headlines. Iran reportedly will gain control of shipping through the Strait of Hormuz in an agreement reached with Oman. A progressive declared the winner of a Democratic Senate primary in Michigan. The first mRNA flu vaccine has been approved with hopes that manufacturers can respond quicker to changes in strains. A Senate committee investigating COVID has obtained a copy of an iPhone used by Dr. Anthony Fauci. Season 4 of Ted Lasso is out on Apple TV. And the Michigan bartender who saved a choking child. That story in about 20 minutes. Stocks, as you know, have spent months shrugging off geopolitical shocks, but businesses are transforming to prepare for a more volatile world. It's a story by Sabrina Escobar, geopolitical reporter at Barron's. Sabrina, what's going on?
5: Something that really struck me is the fact that we are seeing a lot of geopolitical turmoil, whether that's the war, whether it's tariffs, and you know, the stock market doesn't really seem to be responding. We're seeing equities reach new records today, right? So on my end, I was thinking, you know, is there just a sense of markets and investors and everybody overlooking the amount of volatility that we're seeing? And that might be the case for markets, but it's certainly not the case for companies. There's a lot of conversations happening in the C-suite across the country, across the world, really, about how companies should be preparing for sort of a new regime of ongoing geopolitical uncertainty, right? And to your point, they're doing a lot of things, whether that's, you know, taking a look at their supply chains or, you know, their tech stack or, you know, where they have their data servers, all of that fun stuff, or just thinking about as a company, how can, you know, we, from a corporate standpoint, be better positioned to react to geopolitical shocks. So it's really interesting and sort of across the board, no matter what industry you're in, which is also kind of a change.
4: Did you say some companies, too, are actually hiring a geopolitical officer?
5: Yes, I think that's sort of the more extreme version. We're not seeing this, you know, across the board, but some companies are certainly thinking about hiring a chief geopolitical officer who would be reporting, you know, to the CEO working within that C-suite to really sort of oversee how the company can sort of institutionalize these responses to geopolitical shocks.
4: Wow. We're speaking with Sabrina Escobar, geopolitical reporter at Barron's. The story is called Trump's Iran War and Tariffs Are Changing Corporate Strategies. What else beneath the hood, as you described here?
5: You know, I think, first of all, when you think about beneath the hood, it can be a little bit, I don't want to say dull, but dry to talk about corporate strategy. But It really is fascinating to see how companies are doing a lot more, you know, simulations. They're sitting down and having, like, you know, day-long events where they're just in a room going through all of these things that could happen and setting out different scenarios and strategies, which I don't think was top of mind for companies before, right? And they're allocating capital based on some of these scenario planning sessions or based on, you know, talks with geopolitical consultancies, which have really become a more important part. JP Morgan, for instance, has a Center for Geopolitics that it launched last year, aimed to advise both, you know, their clients, right, as well as their, you know, internal team about how to invest, you know, considering that geopolitics are a thing.

0: and the different dynamics at play, as well as influencing, you know, company strategies. So we really are seeing that from different companies. And of course, it depends on your industry, right? If you're somebody who is, you know, in the gas and oil section, you're going to have a really big focus on geopolitics because oil prices always tend to be the first indicators to move based on geopolitical events. But even, say, retailers, right? After last year's tariffs, the retail industry had a massive reckoning with how they were setting up supply chains. You know, are we doing a great job of diversifying our manufacturing base? Should we bring some plants back to the U.S. or to partners that might be less likely to be subject to geopolitical strife? If you're a financial services company, for instance, Mastercard was talking about how they are thinking about their tech stack, right? They're an international company in some places, you know, as opposed to having their data servers based in the U.S. or somewhere, they're having to make changes to how they operate so that the data is stored within the country.
1: Thanks, Sabrina. Sabrina Escobar, geopolitical reporter at Barron's. 20 minutes now in front of the hour on This Morning, America's First News. Coming up next, concert goers redefine cringeworthy at Lollapalooza.
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7: Welcome into Friday Eve. It is time now for the mic drop with this morning's Mike Gavin.
12: Good morning. Well, if you've ever wondered why that

0: package you just had delivered is damaged. We have your video proof right here. A woman delivering Amazon packages was caught on camera unceremoniously tossing a package on the ground. In the clip, which was recorded by a doorbell camera and then went viral, the woman is seen sauntering up to a customer's front porch. She then tosses the box underhanded from about 6 feet away. After the box crashes on the concrete, she takes a picture of the delivery and turns to walk away. Amazon says they are investigating the incident. The driver was employed by a third-party carrier, not by Amazon directly.
1: Yeah.
0: Did you see this video?
1: Just watching it now. That is so sloppy and reckless. Yeah. Like she got dragged out of bed to go make this really annoying delivery.
0: Like, as if she could have done it from her car, like she would have. If she could have reached from her car, she would have thrown it that far.
1: Yes.
0: That's how little she seemed to care about what she was doing in that moment.
1: Like, if she had the choice, she would have thrown it from deep center field all the way to home plate.
0: Yes.
1: And not given a rat's butt about what happens.
0: Now, it does not appear to have been very heavy. It looked like it was a pretty light package. Probably nothing damaged, but still worthy of a complaint from the customer, for sure.
1: People like her are the reason that we need bubble wrapping.
0: Yeah. Yes.
1: To prevent tossing from 6 feet away.
0: Yeah, craziness.
1: Well, I didn't realize that, by the way, that these third-party folks could be employed
0: to
1: deliver Amazon packages.
0: Yes, yes. You see all types of people deliver Amazon packages. People just kind of pull up in their car sometimes and just kind of jump out.
1: Okay, I've seen that in the personal cars, but she's not even wearing a uniform.
0: Right.
1: I guess is what threw me off.
0: Yeah. It seems almost anyone can get hired to deliver Amazon these days. They have that many packages that need to be delivered.
1: The golden rule should apply not only to life, but also in package delivery. Treat other packages the way you would like your package treated.
0: I think that's good advice. And, it's been a banner week for stories, Gordon, about bodily functions. We have another one making the rounds. Literally, let's go to Chicago, where the Lollapalooza Festival played last weekend. And among the videos of the massive crowds and performances is one that's making a lot of people cringe. One video shows what looks to be a bag full of urine crowd surfing through the audience during one of the day's shows. In the clip, a group of packed-in young people, some of whom seem to be cringing, are seen passing a cardboard box, which contains a plastic bag filled with yellow liquid. It's presumed the bag would have been filled by concert goers who didn't want to leave their prime spots near the stage to trek to a faraway porta potty. And as gross and potentially hazardous as that is, it may not be the worst of it. One Reddit user claims they saw one attendee at the festival poop on the ground in front of one of the stages, leading some to dub the show Poopapalooza.
1: Mm. We should go next year. It sounds like fun.
0: Yeah.
1: Sounds like our kind of people.
0: Even in my sort of my prime concert going days, this never would have been me, because I knew that I would have had to go to the bathroom.
1: Yeah.
0: Always. Any concert I ever went to, again, even 20 years ago, I need to have access to the bathrooms relatively easily. I'm not going to go all the way to the front of the stage and then, have to hold it in or do something like this, go in a bag or on the ground or something like that.
1: Yeah. Or wear black shorts with waterproof shoes so you can just pee on your own leg while you're standing there at the concert.
0: No concert to me is worth anything that I just described or you just described, which I'm now going to have nightmares about.
1: Man, so the urine's in a bag that people have contributed to and then being passed around in a cardboard box.
0: Right.
1: With the risk that it falls and then splashes on everybody.
0: Yeah, it was sort of precariously kind of on the top of people's fingers going across the crowd. Yeah, it's scary stuff.
1: Thanks, Mike. 13 minutes now in front of the hour.
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0: Greg Gutfeld explains the socialist surge inside the Democrat Party.
3: It was the Dems' decades of cowardice that said the party is here for the taking. It's not just that we welcome your insane values, it's that we don't protect our own. Because if they did value their values, wouldn't they defend them? But what's the Democrat Party sound like? No barrier to entry and no requirement once you're in to assimilate? The party's a victim to their own border strategy. Under Joe, the border was erased, the wall halted. If you hate us, come on in and bring sectarian violence with you. And that created a steady flow of transplanted activists ready to exploit our freedoms for their own subversive agenda. So don't expect these socialists to suddenly unite with Dems over core values. You've seen these people. It's join the revolution or get canceled. They don't assimilate to you. You assimilate to them.
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6: Thanks for spending time with us. Welcome into Thursday. What's it take to afford a home? A new report from Redfin finds Americans need to earn nearly $110,000 a year, even as housing affordability has shown modest signs of improvement lately. The income needed to buy a home has changed very little over the past year. The stabilization comes as household incomes have continued to rise alongside home prices. Redfin estimates the median American household earned $88,000 a year, up 4% from a year ago, while the median home sale price increased 2.2%. Mortgage rates also ease slightly. Even with those gains, according to Redfin, the typical household still earns about $22,000 less than what's needed to purchase the median-priced home. 8 minutes now in front of the hour on This Morning. Once again, here's Nicole Murray.
7: And now, the three big things you need to know. Number one.
8: President Trump told reporters that a deal to reopen the Strait of Hormuz could be made soon as Iran and Oman continue peace negotiations. Vice President J.D. Vance on Fox News.
9: If they want to make me own the effort to try to bring this war to a successful conclusion, I'm happy to let them make me own it. I am absolutely trying to do that.
8: Trump posted on Truth Social late last night that the U.S. has a, quote, massive amount of munitions available for use, despite analysts saying otherwise.
7: Number two.
8: Health officials say they have expanded their investigation into a cyclosporiasis outbreak tied to iceberg lettuce from central Mexico after detecting cases in 6 additional states, raising the total to 15 states. The newly linked states include Missouri, Iowa, Nebraska, and more.
7: Number three.
8: A 16 and 17-year-old in Texas have been charged in an attempted armored truck robbery. Houston Police Lieutenant Larry Croson on what occurred.
10: The suspects approached him, sprayed him with bear spray, tried to rob him of the cash from the cash checking store behind me. That's when the armored guard fired several shots.
8: A 20-year-old woman was also charged. Acting Attorney General Todd Blanche is referring questions to President Trump regarding the future of attorney for the District of Columbia, Jeanine Pirro. Blanche focusing on Pirro's history of hard work.
11: Judge Pirro is doing a great job, and our city, Washington, D.C., is a lot safer in no small part to her effort and the prosecutor's efforts that she works with.
8: Blanche's comments come less than a week after the Justice Department dropped charges against the Olympian accused of vandalizing the Lincoln Memorial reflecting pool. Restaurant chain Qdoba has followed Chipotle in removing jalapenos from its location.

0: locations amid a salmonella outbreak that has affected at least 27 states. Health officials say they have linked the flare-up to jalapeno peppers grown in Mexico that were supplied by Coast Citrus distributors. Numerous reports say that airline Jetstar will charge passengers to use the overhead compartments for luggage starting in February. Don't worry, though. If your luggage can fit under the seat in front of you, it's free.
1: Man, pretty soon we're going to lose that space also. You can put it in the space in front of you. You're going to lose that, too.
0: Yeah, absolutely.
1: That's going to be a charge, too.
0: I can see you traveling with no luggage just to save a few bucks or something like this.
1: Just a T-shirt and shorts. That's it.
0: You're crazy.
1: My passport, right?
0: Absolutely not.
1: Airlines are exhausting. 6 minutes now in front of the hour.
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0: I'm Nicole Murray with Your Money Now. Federal Reserve Governor Lisa Cook said during a speech in Alaska that she's ready to support an interest rate hike unless the inflation numbers improve. She said, quote, inflation is too high, and I consider the risks to the inflation side of the mandate higher than the risks to the employment side at this point. Elf Beauty has received around $50 million in tariff refunds, leading its net income to surge by nearly 100%. CNBC reports, however, that the impact is expected to be a one-time blip and not something investors can continue to expect moving forward as refunds run dry. Elf said it's planning to reinvest the tariff refunds into marketing and lowering prices on about 10% of its assortments. Etsy said it is laying off about 220 employees, or roughly 12% of its workforce, as the online marketplace looks to simplify its organizational structure. A company spokesperson said most of the cuts will impact Etsy's product and engineering teams, and AI was not a factor. Futures are mixed. That's Your Money Now.
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1: Thanks for being with us. A bartender in southeast Michigan saved a six-year-old boy who was choking inside the Mall of Monroe. And nearly 2 weeks later, the boy's tearful mother came back to thank him in person. WXYZ Television says the incident happened July 18th at a sports bar called Dirty Birdie, which has golf simulators and axe throwing. Six-year-old Oliver Webb had just eaten a peppermint he got at a nearby store when he began struggling to breathe. His 10-year-old older brother, Hudson, noticed it first. Devin Forrest, the 27-year-old bartender manager, spotted Oliver struggling. Forrest held Oliver over a garbage can and struck his back until the peppermint became dislodged. Forrest said the owner of Dirty Birdie had paid him to get CPR certified just a month earlier. Nearly 2 weeks after the incident, the boys returned to the mall with their grateful mother to meet and thank Mr. Forrest. That'll do it for this hour. For Nicole Murray and Mike Gavin, I'm Gordon.

0: fewer than 3 months from the midterm elections.
1: And I'm not getting credit from the fake news for what I've done. I never have gotten credit. I don't get credit.
0: At the White House, Jared Halpern, Fox News.
2: Well, we just got an update to the job market ahead of tomorrow's monthly report on hiring and unemployment. First-time jobless claims little changed last week, 199,000. On Wall Street, stock futures are mixed the day after the Dow hit a record high. There's controversy at TikTok over a celebrity blogger's live stream.
3: A TikTok spokesperson tells Fox Business that Tuesday evening's live stream appearing to show Perez Hilton engaging in self-harm was flagged within minutes, but it was not immediately removed due to moderator error. The content prompted multiple emergency calls to Miami law enforcement, who responded to Hilton's home. TikTok says it did alert police and that the live stream violated the platform's community guidelines. The Miami-Dade Sheriff's Office later confirmed that Hilton had been, quote, safely recovered and taken to a local hospital. A statement from Hilton's team expressed gratitude for the love, support, and prayers and confirmed that he is receiving medical care. Tanya J. Powers, Fox News.
2: A shoplifter is sorry, returning the book he stole 40 years ago, a rare first edition of a book called The Unstrung Harp, putting an apology letter inside the package that the bootlegger shop in Eureka, California got in the mail this week, writing that he was a college student at the time with a substance use problem when he stole the book. He also sent $100 bill in the package. I'm Dave Anthony. This is Fox News.
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5: From the Seven Feathers Casino Studio in the KQEN Newsroom, good morning, Kyle Bealey. 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These headlines: Roseburg tied the record high for the date on Wednesday and also tied for being the hottest day of 2026 so far, the mercury reaching 99 degrees. Heat advisory has been extended through 11 o'clock Friday night for central Douglas County. With rising temperatures and decreasing humidity, Umpqua National Forest officials have raised fire danger level from high to very high effective Wednesday. Castle fire burning on the Umpqua National Forest now 35% contained, with minimal growth as of the last report. Steve Loosley has announced his candidacy for mayor of Roseburg in the November general election. On Inside Douglas County at 12:30, more interviews live from the Douglas County Fair. Smoke, sunny and hot, and about 100 today. 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
7: Iran in control. Good morning, I'm Gordon Deal, along with Nicole Murray. On this Thursday, August 6th, glad you could be with us. Here's what's up this hour.
8: Multiple reports say an agreement with Oman would give Iran control over oil tanker traffic in the Strait of Hormuz.
7: A Senate committee investigating the origins of COVID has obtained a copy of the iPhone used by Dr. Anthony Fauci.
8: A new type of flu shot designed for older adults has been approved by the FDA.
7: And a program at Marquette University that provides cheap rent for students who live among seniors in a retirement community.
9: She pays about $500 a month in rent, which is a third of the local market rate for a one-bedroom apartment in that community.
7: Jessica Hall at Market Watch and what students like Deja Holiday get in return for cheap rent at St. Camillus Life Plan Community outside Milwaukee. Iran says it has reached an agreement with Oman on a route for shipping through the Strait of Hormuz. However, the BBC cites a foreign ministry spokesman as saying that a deal would not guarantee safe navigation, arguing security remained impacted by the U.S. blockade of Iran's ports. In addition, reports say that the proposed agreement between Iran and Oman would give Tehran control over ships entering the Gulf through the strait, but would not let it levy tolls or service fees. U.S. officials have repeatedly insisted they would never agree to Iran controlling access to the world's most important energy trade route. Also, the White House has repeatedly said any agreement must ensure Iran never obtains a nuclear weapon. Vice President J.D. Vance on Fox News.
10: Those oil prices are going to come down and stay down. Iran will never have a nuclear weapon, and the United States will be in a stronger position. But we're kind of in the middle of the game, and I think people are trying to prejudge exactly how this is going to go.
7: Separately, Trump is upset with reports of the U.S. running low on munitions, saying jail sentences will be sought for the leakers of these treasonous statements. It's considered the most significant win so far this primary season for progressives. Dr. Abdul Al-Sayed has been declared

0: declared the winner of a closely watched Democratic race for Senate in Michigan. El Sayed narrowly defeated veteran Congresswoman Haley Stevens. He will now face former Congressman Mike Rogers, the Republican, in the November general election, which Democrats see as a must-win for their hopes of taking control of the upper chamber next year. El Sayed, a former Detroit health official, has championed proposals such as so-called Medicare for All and abolishing immigration and customs enforcement. He's calling for unity now among Democrats.
1: Whatever differences that we might have had in the primary, they pale in comparison to what unifies us. A recognition that so long as we want to keep our democracy, that democracy better be working for people, and that all of us have to come together to make sure that we never let Mike Rogers see the inside of the U.S. Senate.
0: If he wins, El Sayed will become the first Muslim elected to the Senate. During his watch party, several supporters were seen performing Islamic prayers. Federal health officials say a cyclosporiasis outbreak tied to iceberg lettuce has now spread to 15 states after detecting it in six additional ones. We get details from this morning's Mike Gavin.
2: The cyclospora parasite has been reported in at least 47 states in total this year, and investigators have continued to probe how many could be linked to a common contaminated source. Arkansas, Iowa, Missouri, Nebraska, New Hampshire, and North Carolina have now been added to a previous list of nine states. Michigan has been hardest hit. Investigators initially focused on the lettuce served at Taco Bell. Federal officials subsequently said they are focused on Taylor Farms as the source of the lettuce in the outbreak, and the company has recalled iceberg lettuce grown in central Mexico. Gordon.
0: Thank you, Mike. Cyclosporiasis can be contracted by consuming food, typically raw fruits and vegetables, or water contaminated with feces, and can cause diarrhea, nausea, and other gastrointestinal symptoms. It's 10 minutes now after the hour. On This Morning, America's First News.
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2: Thanks for spending time with us, and welcome into Thursday, August 6th. I'm Gordon Deal. We have a report from Mabinti Qureshi at the Washington Examiner about how the Save America Act is unlikely to affect the 2026 elections, even if passed by the Senate. Mabinti, give us a status update on the Save America Act.
3: Senate Majority Leader John Thune has basically said they do not have 50 votes in the Senate right now to bypass a filibuster. So basically, the Save America Act doesn't have any path to legalization because the Senate is not willing to vote on it. Thune has been very clear. We don't have 60 votes in the Senate. There are deep concerns about photo ID requirements and citizenship requirements. That has not stopped President Trump from pressuring Thune to pass it or to cancel recess. But the fear is that if you cancel recess for the Senate, it puts endangered Senate Republicans like Susan Collins or Lisa Murkowski in danger of not campaigning during the summer when they need to be doing that before the midterms. So this is not a priority for Thune, who doesn't feel like he has time to waste on a bill that doesn't actually have the votes to pass. But that has not tamped down pressure from President Trump.
2: Yeah. What's their relationship like right now based on that?
3: Well, last year Thune and Trump had a pretty good relationship. This summer, because of the Save America Act, Trump has soured on Thune. You know, a few reporters asked him, do you think Thune could remain Senate Majority Leader, assuming Republicans hold on to the Senate after the midterms? And he basically said, we'll find out, which is not a massive form of endorsement. You know, that basically is Trump's way of saying he's not sold on Thune, which is very stunning. Because if Trump wants bills to get passed, he does in fact need Thune's support, and he does in fact need a good relationship with Thune, especially after ousting John Cornyn and Bill Cassidy and Tom Tillis, who's retiring. There are plenty of Senate Republicans who can, you know, essentially go YOLO and do whatever they want because they're not coming back. So Trump does in fact need a good relationship with Thune.
2: Well, we're speaking with Mabinti Qureshi, White House reporter at the Washington Examiner. The story is called Save America Act Unlikely to Affect 2026 Elections Even If Senate Passes It. All right, so let's imagine a scenario in which the Senate returns next week. They somehow cobble together the votes and this thing passes. Great, here come the midterms, just November. What, 3 months away? I mean, what could happen here then?
3: I mean, The number one thing that I've gotten is a sense that the law, even if it did pass, would be immediately challenged by voting rights groups, by Democrats, because essentially we're less than 100 days out from the midterms. And we have this, it's not a law, but it's sort of a principle, and it's called the Purcell Principle, and it comes from a 2006 Supreme Court case where the justices said they basically advised judges across the country not to cause chaos or confusion by changing voting or election rules too close to the election. You know, with 100 days out, you know, there's just not enough time for each state, because each state runs their own election, right? Each state has their own laws, their own early voting dates. There's not enough time to implement the voter ID requirements, the citizenship requirements. There's just not enough time to do that before November 3rd. Which would cause chaos, and I imagine the Supreme Court would, you know, essentially say this can't be implemented this year.
2: Yeah. So the basics of the Save America Act are you need proof of citizenship to register to vote, and then voter ID when casting a ballot, right?
3: Yes.
2: Can you explain maybe a thumbnail of each, what supporters and detractors are saying about this bill?
3: Okay. So MAGA allies, Trump supporters, they're basically saying we need to secure our elections. We need to make sure that non-citizens, that undocumented

0: undocumented citizens, undocumented immigrants can't vote in our elections. To be fair, we already have laws that say that, but sometimes there are slips that happen in states. Like New Jersey just admitted that, like, there were lots of people who were inadvertently, you know, allowed to vote. I think around like 400. And so, you know, Trump supporters are like, see, we have to stop this. We have to make sure we have photo ID. We have citizenship requirements. And, you know, they basically said we need to secure our elections because, you know, Trump is still upset about what happened during the 2020 presidential elections. But Democrats, voting rights groups say that the Save America Act, especially the photo ID requirement plus the documentary proof of citizenship, they basically say that could mess over folks like married women who change their maiden name to their married name, right? Like if your IDs don't match up, that could really cause chaos if you're trying to register to vote because you changed your name. You know, a lot of voting rights groups basically say this is a way to limit voting for plenty of people who should have the right to do that because they are citizenships.
1: Thanks, Mabinti. Mabinti Qureshi, White House reporter at the Washington Examiner. 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Here's Nicole Murray.
2: And now, the three big things you need to know. Number one.
3: President Trump told reporters a lot of progress has been made about reopening the Strait of Hormuz and suggested an announcement could be made soon. Trump speaking in Las Vegas.
4: I'd rather make a deal because I don't want to kill people.
3: Reuters reports that a proposal between Gulf nations would give Iran control over shipping in the Strait of Hormuz.
2: Number two.
3: The Associated Press reports that progressive candidate Abdul El-Sayed has defeated four-term Congresswoman Haley Stevens in Michigan's Democratic Senate primary. El-Sayed calling for unity among Democrats.
5: And we're going to build a movement that reaches out to everybody. I know not everybody's going to agree with me on everything. That's not how this works. But I do know that they agree with me on the need to beat Mike Rogers.
2: Number three.
3: A shooting at a home in North Carolina has left three people dead, including the suspect, and another person injured. Cassville County Sheriff Tony Durden.
6: Deputies arrived on scene, found multiple people who had been shot.
3: The identities of the victims and the suspect in yesterday's shooting have not been released. The CDC says that cases of a potentially deadly fungus have been detected in 27 states so far this year. As of the week ending July 25th, there were nearly 3,500 cases of Candida auris identified. The FDA has approved a new seasonal flu vaccine from Moderna that uses mRNA technology. The medical giant said that the shot, which is approved for adults ages 50 and older, is the first influenza vaccine using the tech to receive FDA approval. The Senate has voted to confirm Dr. Erica Schwartz as the next director of the CDC. Schwartz was confirmed in a 51-44 vote that generally fell along party lines. Yahoo Finance reports that the stay-at-home boyfriend or husband is growing in popularity. As of early 2026, women held more payroll jobs than men in the U.S.
1: Finally.
3: Finally. Yeah. You're surprising me. I love this, though.
1: You want the stay-at-home boyfriend or husband?
3: Yeah, if I had someone that could do all the chores all the time, I would love it. I hate switching laundry and doing the dishes. Like, ugh.
1: Gee, calm down. 22 minutes after the hour.
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3: Thanks for joining us. There's a growing number of younger adults living with seniors in a variety of settings, from apartments in retirement communities to home sharing, as Americans face challenges with affordable housing as well as a loneliness epidemic. Here's Jessica Hall, retirement reporter at MarketWatch. Jessica, what did you look at?
4: We looked at a program at Marquette University where some college students are living at a nearby retirement home, and they get reduced rent in exchange for interacting with the residents of the retirement community.
3: Wow. What's it like? Are you see profile the one student? I think she's a grad student. Is it Deja Holiday? What's she experiencing?
4: She actually had a great experience where she grew up with being close to her grandparents and living in the same house with her grandparents. So she said the transition to living in a retirement community was pretty smooth for her. And she they do volunteer hours as part of this program. And she interacts with the residents and does fitness classes with them and does errands and does a coffee and newspaper thing on Friday mornings. It's pretty cool.
3: Wow. How much cheaper is her rent, say, than if she had to, I don't know, find someplace on campus or just off campus that wasn't a senior community?
4: She pays about $500 a month in rent, which is a third of the local market rate for a one-bedroom apartment in that community.
3: Oh, that's something. So with her volunteering is required? Is there a certain number of hours, I guess, per week, per month? How does that work?
4: Yeah, all the students who live at St. Camillus do 8 hours of volunteer work. It's mandatory volunteer work. So, but they 8 hours of interacting with the residents, and they can do anything from like planning a game night to a trivia night to watching movies with them to playing cards or eating a meal. It's pretty, pretty open, and it depends on the student's personality and how they click with the residents.
3: Oh, that's cool. We're speaking with Jessica Hall, retirement reporter at MarketWatch. The story is called College Kids Are Moving Into Retirement Communities for Reasons Beyond Cheap Rent. This does seem to address a couple of issues, right, including loneliness.
4: Yeah, we've got there's a loneliness on both ends of the spectrum where, like, older adults sometimes feel isolation and have some lack of social interactions if they don't have family nearby or they don't have close relations nearby, basically. And so that's one end of the spectrum. And then also on the younger end, the college students, coming in from out of state or from different communities can often have social isolation as well. And social media puts a loneliness factor on younger adults as well. So this addresses both ends of the spectrum. And loneliness has been declared like an epidemic in the country.

0: So it's dangerous for everyone. So it kind of helps on with a little bit of everything.
1: Wow. Do they get some sort of meal plan?
0: Yeah, they get a stipend where they can eat at the various restaurants at the community, are encouraged to share meals with the residents. They don't have to, but they're encouraged to.
1: Thanks, Jessica. Jessica Hall, retirement reporter at MarketWatch. 30 minutes now after the hour on This Morning, America's First News.

0: 6:30, 63 degrees from the Seven Feathers Casino Studio in the KQEN Newsroom. Good morning, Kyle Bailey. 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This is the early report. A Roseburg man drowned in the North Umpqua River on Tuesday afternoon. Douglas County Sheriff's Office report said shortly after 3:30 p.m., 911 dispatchers received multiple calls regarding a person who'd gone underwater in the North Umpqua River at Whistler's Bend Park and had not resurfaced. Under Sheriff Brad Odell said deputies, along with emergency crews from multiple agencies, responded to the scene. Odell said initially responders had limited information regarding the missing individual, but immediately began searching the area. During the search, responders located individuals downstream who had found the victim and were performing CPR on a rock in the river. Despite life-saving efforts, the victim was pronounced deceased at the scene. He was identified as 44-year-old Jeffrey Andrew Cullison. His next of kin was notified. The Douglas County Sheriff's Office Medical Examiner's Office is investigating the death. At this time, there's no indication of suspicious circumstances. Agencies assisting with the incident also included the Douglas County Search Rescue, Oregon State Police, Central Douglas Fire and Rescue, Umpqua Valley Ambulance, Glide Rural Fire Protection District, and ADAPT Mobile Crisis Team. This was the fifth drowning in Douglas County since mid-June. DCSO encourages everyone recreating on local waterways to use caution, wear properly fitted U.S. Coast Guard approved life jackets, and be aware of changing water conditions, currents, and cold water temperatures. Roseburg tied the record high for the date on Wednesday and also tied for being the hottest day of 2026 so far. Forecasters at the National Weather Service in Medford told News Radio 93.9 FM and 1240 KQEN that the mercury reached 99 degrees at the Roseburg Regional Airport. That equaled the record high for August 5th, which was set in 1940. It also tied as the hottest day of the year to this point with the 99-degree high set on June 15th. Roseburg could tie or surpass those records today as an afternoon high temperature of near 100 is forecast. The Umpqua Valley could see slight cooling on Friday, with a high in the mid to upper 90s expected. By the weekend, highs could be between 90 and the low to mid 90s. 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Heat advisory has been extended through 11 o'clock Friday night for central Douglas County. Forecasters at the National Weather Service in Medford said hot temperatures of 95 degrees to 100 degrees are expected, with low temperatures of 60 to 65 degrees. The advisory area includes the communities of Roseburg, Elkton, Sutherland, Tiller, and Camas Valley. Forecasters said hot temperatures will lead to a moderate risk of heat illnesses, especially for those without adequate cooling methods. Periods of smoke can limit the ability to open windows for cooler air at night. Residents should drink plenty of fluid, stay in an air-conditioned room, stay out of the sun, and check up on relatives and neighbors. We'll have more related to the heat and the fire danger coming up on the Morning Report at 7.
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0: KQEN weather, areas of smoke, otherwise sunny and hot, high near 100 today, going to be clear, 60 tonight, sunny and hot Friday with a high about 96 degrees, 63 right now, 634, News Radio 93.9 FM and 1240 KQEN.
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1: Thanks for spending time with us. Welcome into Thursday, August 6th. Gordon Deal with Nicole Murray. Some of our top stories and headlines. Iran reportedly will gain control of shipping through the Strait of Hormuz in an agreement reached with Oman, but will not charge tolls. A progressive declared the winner of a Democratic Senate primary in Michigan. The first mRNA flu shot has been approved. It's designed for those 50 and older. A Senate panel probing the origins of COVID has obtained a copy of an iPhone used by Dr. Anthony Fauci. Oil has dipped below $80 a barrel this morning. And the youngest college professor in America. That story in about 20 minutes. This portion of the program is brought to you by Incogni. They can't scam you or spam you if they can't find you. Rely on Incogni to remove your info from databases used by scammers. Incogni.com/Gordon for 60% off. What will it mean for businesses when the Strait of Hormuz is fully open again? Analysis from Dean Lulkin, CEO of Cardiff, a small business lender based in San Diego. Dean, how do you see it?
2: I run one of the largest small business lenders in the United States of America, and our small business customers, generally with revenues under $10 million, are as nervous as you can imagine, right, the last 3 or 4 months about what's happening in the Middle East. The rise in oil prices has been impacting small businesses ranging from trucking, which you can understand, all the way through to restaurants and construction companies who see that these higher oil prices leak into transportation, that leak into their inputs into what they do every single day. And so they're nervous, not just as consumers, but as business owners. And, this is an even bigger concern, I think, for a lot of them than tariffs. And what we're telling them today is, you know, I think we have a lot of confidence, regardless of how we feel about the conflict itself and sort of the U.S. joining this conflict. We have a lot of confidence in the administration's ability to manage the situation. And the reason we have this confidence is that we see that the midterm elections are coming up very, very soon, right? We've only got a few months left before all of us head to the ballot box in November. And I think the president, as well as the entire administration, understand that very, very, very well. And so for them to continue to jeopardize the chances of the Republicans to at least have a chance of holding on to seats both in the House and Senate in order to secure their ability to enact meaningful legislation in the back half of this Trump term, we think that they're going to have to dial down the rhetoric. They're going to have to dial down the temperature of what is happening in the Strait of Hormuz and what's happening with Iran. And Iran understands that as well. And so I think that it's much more likely that we get to the negotiating table sometime here, probably as the summer ends and the fourth quarter begins to some degree.
1: We're speaking with Dean Lulkin. He's the CEO of Cardiff, a small business lender based in San Diego. You can get his free weekly newsletter, too, at deanlulkin.com. In the meantime, has the global economy changed forever or not necessarily?
2: Well, I think that's a great question. Has the economy changed? And without talking to economists who generally don't do a great job of forecasting much of anything, I think what we should do is we should look at the global markets, right? And so by looking, and we can look at Japan, we can look at Europe, we can look at Asia, but most importantly, we as Americans, we want to look at the United States stock market. And the stock market is our best predictor of what the economy will look like sometime in the next 12 to 24 months. And as we can see, just in the past week, even with anger and missiles flying and the Strait of Hormuz seemingly closed to all but maybe 8 or 9 ships per day, the stock market has hit all-time highs. And of course, the critics might say, well, Dean, you've got 40% of the S&P 500 in these technology stocks, and really it's these data center and the hyperscalers. But that's not true when you look under the surface. Look at the equal-weighted S&P 500, where every single stock gets the same exact weight of those 500 companies. Look at the Russell 2000, the 2000 smaller companies that are publicly traded. All of them are up between 12 and over 20% year-to-date. We're talking about just in 7 months. We've got 5 more months left, right? And so for me, that's the biggest indicator that the economy is actually taking

0: what's happening really, really well in a global economy, not just the U.S. economy, much better than anyone would expect. You know, and I think everyone's shocked that we've got sub $80 barrels of oil when things seemingly are so uncertain. And it just tells you that we as just regular people, we don't know the whole story. We don't know what's happening behind the scenes.
1: Where are we with supply chains right now? How are companies rethinking this?
0: You know, I think supply chains have, for the most part, recovered post-COVID. And oil prices obviously are higher than they were 12 months ago, but not material, so maybe 20-25%. I think supply chains, for the most part, are healthy.
1: Thanks, Dean. Dean Lulkin, CEO of Cardiff. By the way, make sure you check out the latest episode of our video series called When the Mic is Off. Now playing, young people are staying home on Friday and Saturday nights. Is hanging out dying out? Mike and I discuss it on Instagram, TikTok, Facebook, and X. Just do a search for This Morning with Gordon Deal. 20 minutes now in front of the hour. Coming up next, the Chinese food order with quite a surprise inside the fortune cookie wrapper.
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1: Thanks for being with us. Welcome into Friday Eve. It is time now for the mic drop with This Morning's Mike Gavin.
14: Good morning. Well, we have a couple stories about creatures in places we don't want them to be today. Let's start with a takeout order that included an unwanted stowaway. In a video that's been watched over 10 million times, a young woman is seen in some distress as she watches a spider crawl its way through a fortune cookie.

0: package that came with a Panda Express order. Online detectives identified it as a ground spider, not dangerous to humans, but no less disturbing to see crawling around on your food. Commenters certainly had a lot to say. Some called it an unfortunate cookie. Others joked that this was a new collaboration between Panda Express and the new Spider-Man movie. One commenter seemed jealous, writing, "People getting free spiders? I want a free spider."
1: How does this even happen?
0: Yeah.
1: The spider is inside the plastic wrapping that contained the fortune cookie.
0: Yeah. I mean, some suspected that maybe it was not airtight. Maybe there was a tiny little hole that the spider could have made its way through. Creatures have a way of doing that kind of thing.
1: The only thing I could think of.
0: Yeah. Jeez. I mean, otherwise, how does it survive? I mean, it must have been, those fortune cookies probably go months between the time that they are made and the time that they show up in your bag, right? So I think the spider was in there the whole time, most likely.
1: Is it possible, Mike, that we have now stumbled on research that says spiders cannot suffocate?
0: Oh,
1: how about that?
0: I don't want to know. That's
1: true.
0: No, I don't
1: want to know either.
0: I don't want to know about it. This was a pretty large, healthy-looking spider, too, right? This was in some, I don't know the different types, some tiny little one that's like, you know, the size of the tip of your finger or something. This took up a large percentage of that fortune cookie package.
1: Yep. And
0: it was having a grand old time in there.
1: Maybe we're also learning that spiders can survive on fortune cookies.
0: I mean, that is perhaps also possible. It's something I don't want to know about.
1: Agreed.
0: And stop me, Gordon, if you've heard this one before. For a snake crawled into some place where it was not supposed to be in Australia. An Australian snake catcher responded to a call from a driver who opened their glove compartment and found a large python looking right back at them. The company posted a video to social media showing a reptile wrangler removing the coastal carpet python that a driver found coiled up in the glove compartment of their car. Now, the snake appeared to have a small injury, so the snake catcher took it to a wildlife hospital for treatment.
1: Man. Again, things just are different in Australia.
0: I know. I mean, if both of these were in Australia, I wouldn't even bat an eye. But the snake, I mean, this is one that we hear almost every day.
1: Yeah.
0: The snakes, they just have no fear of humans, no fear of getting caught. It's just like that. The snake, Australia is as much, I guess, the snakes own Australia as much or more than the humans do, is what I'm trying to get at. Like, they just have the run of the, all the lizards there, and all the creatures just sort of have the run of the land there. The humans just kind of deal with it the best they can.
1: Good news, though. The coastal carpet python is completely non-venomous.
0: Yes.
1: So, yeah, you know, I just stick my hand in the glove box and pull this snake out, which, what do you think, it was 3 feet?
0: I mean, yes.
1: It wasn't the thickest thing, but
0: now,
1: it was.
0: I mean, you had to fit into the glove compartment. It wasn't the biggest python we've ever seen, but all pythons are no-go as far as I'm concerned.
1: Came from the ground, like weaved its way up through the engine compartment and then
0: nice and cozy in there until someone had to go open in that glove compartment.
1: 13 minutes now in front of the hour.
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7: There's a lot happening in the world, and sometimes it can leave us feeling overwhelmed, even powerless. But we believe change starts right here at home. That's why we're bringing your cue back.

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3: 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What's it take to afford a home? A new report from Redfin finds that Americans need to earn nearly $110,000 a year. The income needed to buy a home has changed very little over the past year. That comes as household incomes have continued to rise alongside home prices. Redfin estimates the median American household earned $88,000 a year, up 4% from a year ago, while the median home sale price increased 2.2%. Even with those gains, according to Redfin, the typical household still earns about $22,000 less than what's needed to purchase the median-priced home. 8 minutes in front of the hour on this morning. Once again, here's Nicole Murray.
2: And now, the three big things you need to know. Number one.
4: President Trump told reporters that a deal to reopen the Strait of Hormuz could be made soon as Iran and Oman continue peace negotiations. Vice President J.D. Vance on Fox News.
5: Those oil prices are going to come down and stay down. Iran will never have a nuclear weapon, and the United States will be in a stronger position. But we're kind of in the middle of the game, and I think people are trying to prejudge exactly how this is going to go.
4: Trump posted on Truth Social late last night that the U.S. has a, quote, massive amount of munitions available for use, despite analysts saying otherwise.
2: Number two.
4: Health officials say they have expanded their investigation into a cyclosporiasis outbreak tied to iceberg lettuce from central Mexico after detecting cases in six additional states, raising the total to 15 states. The newly linked states include Missouri, Iowa, Nebraska, and more.
2: Number three.
4: A 16 and 17-year-old in Texas have been charged in an attempted armored truck robbery. Houston Police Lieutenant Larry Croson on what occurred.
6: The suspects approached him, sprayed him with bear spray, tried to rob him of the cash from the cash checking store behind me. That's when the armored guard fired several shots.
4: A 20-year-old woman was also charged. Police said a 13-year-old boy was behind the wheel of a stolen car filled with six other children that was involved in a deadly two-vehicle crash in Germantown, Maryland. Police say the driver of the other vehicle was killed and all the children in the stolen vehicle were injured in Tuesday's crash. Restaurant chain Qdoba has followed Chipotle in removing jalapenos from its locations amid a salmonella outbreak that has affected at least 27 states. Health officials say they have linked the flare-up to jalapeno peppers grown in Mexico that were supplied by Coast citrus distributors. Looking for a boozy vacation at Disneyland? It's going to cost you. The New York Post reports that the happiest place on earth has quietly raised prices on hundreds of food and drink items. The average cocktail now priced at $21 each.
3: Jeez. 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
4: I don't like that plan at all.
3: Man, 6 minutes now in front of the

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6: Goblin mode is like when you wake up at 2 a.m. and shuffle into the kitchen wearing nothing but a long t-shirt and you make a weird snack. 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
8: Thanks for being with us. An engineering prodigy who started college at the age of 10 has been named the youngest college professor of all time at the age of 18. Guinness World Records confirmed Nathan Thomas, who's now 21, was 18 years and change when he started teaching at Florida's Miami-Dade College. He took the record that stood for more than 300 years from a Scottish mathematician in the early 1700s. Thomas was also 16 days younger than Aliyah Sabour was when the New Yorker claimed the title for youngest female professor in 2008. She taught cell science in South Korea. Thomas dual-enrolled at Miami-Dade College when he was 10 and transferred to Florida International University at the age of 14. By 18, he had his master's in electrical engineering. He's currently pursuing a law degree at the University of Miami. Of course he is. For Nicole Murray and Mike Gavin, I'm Gordon Deal. 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

0: higher than expected, 1.8 million versus 1.79 million. Tomorrow, we get the big monthly employment report, which many consider critical for getting a complete look at the health of the economy. Lillian Wu, Fox News.
1: Football is back tonight.
2: The 2026 Pro Football Hall of Fame game marks the start of the NFL preseason as the Arizona Cardinals face the Carolina Panthers in Canton, Ohio. Both teams have alumni entering the hall this weekend, with receiver Larry Fitzgerald going in as a Cardinal and linebacker Luke Kuechly representing the Panthers.
1: That's Fox's Tony Genualdo. The NFL's regular season kicks off September 9th. A Super Bowl rematch. The Seattle Seahawks hope to beat the New England Patriots again. I'm Dave Anthony, and this is Fox News.
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4: 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We are Douglas County's news team. Forecast areas of smoke, sunny and hot, near 100 today and 60 tonight. Roseburg man drowned in the North Umpqua River Tuesday afternoon. Roseburg tied the record high for the date on Wednesday, and a heat advisory extended through Friday night in the Umpqua Valley.
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4: 707, 61 degrees. 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This is the Morning Report. A Roseburg man drowned in the North Umpqua River on Tuesday afternoon. Douglas County Sheriff's Office report said shortly after 3:30, 911 dispatchers received multiple calls regarding a person who'd gone underwater in the North Umpqua River at Whistler's Bend Park and had not resurfaced. Under Sheriff Brad Odell said deputies, along with emergency crews from multiple agencies, responded to the scene. Odell said initially responders had limited information regarding the missing individual, but immediately began searching the area. During the search, responders located individuals downstream who had found the victim and were performing CPR on a rock in the river. Despite life-saving efforts, the victim was pronounced deceased at the scene. He was identified as 44-year-old Jeffrey Andrew Collison. His next of kin was notified. Douglas County Sheriff's Office Medical Examiner's Office is investigating the death. At this time, there's no indication of suspicious circumstances. Agencies assisting with the incident also included Douglas County Search and Rescue, Oregon State Police, Central Douglas Fire and Rescue, Umpqua Valley Ambulance, Glide Rural Fire Protection District, and Adapt Mobile Crisis Team. This was the fifth drowning in Douglas County since mid-June. DCSO encourages everyone on local waterways to use caution, wear properly fitted U.S. Coast Guard approved life jackets, and be aware of changing water conditions, currents, and cold water temperatures. KQEN News Time coming on 7:09. Roseburg tied the record high for the date on Wednesday and also tied for being the hottest day of 2026 so far. Forecasters at the National Weather Service in Medford told News Radio 93.9 FM and 1240 KQEN that the mercury reached 99 degrees at the Roseburg Regional Airport. That equaled the record high for August 5th, which was set in 1940.

0: It also tied as the hottest day of the year to this point, with a 99-degree high set on June 15th. Roseburg could tie or surpass those records today, as an afternoon high temperature of near 100 degrees is forecast. The record high for August 6th is 98 degrees, set in 1955. The Umpqua Valley could see slight cooling on Friday, with a high in the mid to upper 90s expected, but the weekend highs could be between near 90 and the low to mid 90s. 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A heat advisory has been extended through 11 o'clock Friday for central Douglas County. Forecasters at the National Weather Service in Medford said hot temperatures of 95 to 100 degrees are expected, with low temperatures of 60 to 65 degrees. The advisory area includes the communities of Roseburg, Elkton, Sutherland, Tiller, and Camas Valley. Forecasters said hot temperatures will lead to a moderate risk of heat illnesses, especially for those without adequate cooling methods. Periods of smoke could limit the ability to open windows for cooler air at night. Residents should drink plenty of fluids, stay in an air-conditioned room, stay out of the sun, and check up on relatives and neighbors. On the Morning Report, KQEN News Time, 710.
1: With rising temperatures and decreasing humidity, Umpqua National Forest officials have raised fire danger from high to very high effective Wednesday. A UNF release said public use restrictions stage 2 and industrial fire precaution level 2 remain in place across the forest. An exemption from the restrictions includes campfires within Forest Service constructed concrete or metal fire rings within designated developed recreation sites. Additionally, cook stoves, lanterns, or campfires fueled solely by gas with an on-off switch in an area where flammable vegetation is cleared a minimum of 3 feet away from the open flame on all sides are also exempt. Restrictions include all campfires, charcoal or briquette fires, pellet fires, and smoking except within an enclosed vehicle, building, or area cleared of flammable material at least 3 feet in diameter. Machinery with internal combustion engines, such as chainsaws, are also prohibited. Motorized vehicles may operate only on designated trails and roads. Welding and explosives are also included in the restrictions. The release said that prevention is the strongest defense against human-caused wildfires. Visitors and local communities are urged to take extra precautions. Remember that even fires in forest-constructed fire rings within designated recreation sites need to be dead out before leaving the campsite. Drown, stir, and feel the campfire with the back of your hand. The fire should feel cold to the touch before leaving the campsite. Fire danger may change quickly, and recreators are encouraged to know before you go when planning a trip outdoors. Additional information is available on the Umpqua National Forest website. We've got that linked with this story at 541radio.com.
0: And the Castle Fire burning in the Umpqua National Forest is now 35% contained, with minimum fire growth as of midday Wednesday. An update from the Northwest Incident Management Team 13 said the fire, which is burning 23 miles northeast of Tiller, is now at 2,796 acres. 696 personnel are working on the fire. Firefighters will continue to bolster containment lines for firing operations on the north and southeast sides of the fire following very successful firing operations over the last few days. Mop-up and patrol continue in the northwest and southwest sections of the fire perimeter. Backing, flanking, and vigorous tree torching is still being observed within the fire perimeter due to the hot and dry weather conditions. Castle Fire is being managed for full suppression. The Umpqua National Forest continues with the expanded closure order to protect the public and provide a safe environment for firefighters. All National Forest System lands, roads, and trails are closed to the public within the closure area. Over a dozen recreation areas are closed due to the fire. Closure will remain in effect until conditions allow for reopening. For complete information on the Castle Fire, check its Facebook page linked with this story at 541radio.com. Well, this story really has taken off on our social media channels. Steve Loosley has announced his candidacy for mayor of Roseburg in the November general election. A release issued Wednesday said Loosley is running on a platform focused on building a better community for Roseburg residents. Loosley said, quote, "I'm running for mayor to start a new conversation in Roseburg, one focused on supporting families, backing our local businesses, and bringing people together." Loosely said, quote, "I'm convinced that by working together, we can build a better future for everyone who calls Roseburg home." Loosely said he's a lifelong Roseburg native whose deep roots in Douglas County

0: County are reflected in his enduring commitment to the community he calls home. Co-owner of Loose Lea Development, Loose Lea said he built his professional career entirely in the region. Steve Loose Lea has been married to his wife Shelley for more than 44 years. He's a graduate of Oregon State University, Western Seminary, and the Stanford Graduate School of Business. Current Mayor Larry Rich was first elected to the position in 1998. He has not announced his intentions. The deadline for an elected incumbent to turn in their documentation is August 18th. And Steve Loose Lea will join us next Tuesday to talk more about his campaign on Inside Douglas County at 12:30. Through the end of September, the Roseburg Police Department will have extra patrols out working traffic enforcement with a specific focus on safety belt use, distracted driving, speeding, and driving under the influence. Greg Michaels has more.
1: A city release said these focused patrols are made available due to grants received from Oregon Impact and the Oregon Department of Transportation. Public Information Officer Sergeant Daniel Allen said seat belts have been proven to be one of the best ways to save a life in a crash. Yet, many still don't buckle up. Allen said, quote, "We're still, not wearing a seatbelt is a habit that will pass on to impressionable youth, who in turn will think it's safe not to buckle up." The release said, distracted driving is one of the fastest growing safety issues on the roads today. Distracted drivers aren't just a threat to themselves, they're a danger to everyone else on the road. Allen said the National Distracted Driving Effort focuses on ways to change the behavior of drivers through legislation, enforcement, public awareness, and education. Allen said motorists should be on the lookout for other specific enforcement campaigns over the next 2 months. Greg Michaels, News Radio 93.9 FM and 1240 KQEN.
0: In the KQEN Cultural Spotlight, Music Off Central in Sutherland wraps up its series of summer concerts with an Alabama tribute band tonight at 7 at Central Park. Roll On is the premier band celebrating the music and legacy of country supergroup Alabama. Organizers say the group captures the spirit, storytelling, and southern charm that made Alabama one of the most influential country bands of all time. Around a dozen food trucks will begin serving dinner at 5:30. Several other vendors will offer adult drinks, snacks, and more. Chairs and blankets can be set up beginning at 3. Splash pad is available for kids to get a break from the heat. More information about Music Off Central available through a link with this story at 541radio.com.
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0: 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Dan Bartram from Music Off Central will be in to talk about tonight's concert and the series wrapping up. That's the morning conversation at 8:30. We are live again with interviews from the fair while I stay in studio. Patrick Snyder is going to be out there and take a kind of a walk around tour of the fair. Do you have any big plans for that one yet?
3: I'm going to keep that a secret for right now, but we're going to do a little tour I've already got set up.
0: All right, so that'll be on the first segment of Inside Douglas County, and then Matt Hill, the Douglas Timber Operators, will join us from their booth for the second segment of Inside Douglas County. That'll be at 12:30. A lot ahead. Keep your radio here today. It's the Morning Report.
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2: From the Seven Feathers Casino Studios, taking a look at your sports headlines. 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

0: football activities yesterday up in Eugene and Corvallis. The start of the preseason camp practices got underway for the Ducks and the Beavers yesterday as they prepare for the 2026 regular season to kick off in September. We got our first chance to hear from Oregon State's new head coach, Jamarcus Shepherd, since the spring season. Shepherd is working to establish a foundation as he tries to usher the Beavers into a new era. He was asked what he's seen from his players during the off season.
1: Our players have absorbed everything that we've asked them to absorb. We are putting a lot on their plate, and sometimes young people fold under that kind of pressure. But we've explained it to them often. We have to find your breaking point. You have to find your breaking point. And then we have to teach you how to improve that breaking point.
0: Well, as the Beavs get into preseason camp, the biggest questions always revolve around the depth chart. And one of the biggest concerns, always the quarterback. Shepherd said he liked to see a starting quarterback named with about 2 weeks to go before the season opener, but it's an open competition, and he laid out how the coaches will pick a starter.
1: We're going to look at when they put the ball in jeopardy, how many times they turn the ball over, how many times they made a bad read. It was a missed assignment, all right, missed read. We look at all that, and we keep a tally of it. We're very, very transparent with our whole football team to the point that we put this information up in front of all of our offense so they see how it's going all throughout camp.
0: Well, we'll get to hear more from Oregon State as the team settles into preseason camp. The Beavers are back out on the practice field today, and after practice, we'll hear from both the offensive and defensive coordinators for OSU. Now, Oregon was indoors for its first day of camp due to poor air quality in Eugene. Coach Dan Lanning shared some of his thoughts from what he saw from his guys at the first day of preseason camp.
2: Like always, some more ready than others, right? Some are going to have great first days and then not have great second days, right? So there's going to be ups and downs as we go through camp, but certainly saw some guys pushing. I think the amount of walkthroughs and the work that we've done throughout the offseason has really prepared these guys, the coaching that they've received, and then getting the right guys. We've picked a lot of the right guys that we think can make an impact.
0: The Ducks are back out on the field for day two today. We'll have a chance to hear from new defensive coordinator Chris Hampton after practice. Well, down in Medford at the American Legion Baseball Northwest Regional at Harry and David Field, the tournament got underway yesterday with a number of lopsided scores. The host team, the Medford Mustangs, stayed in the winner's bracket with a 13-3 win over Missoula, Montana in the final game of the day. They got started pretty late. The tournament started with a 13-3 win for Kennewick, Washington over Kenai, Alaska, and then a 12-0 win for Honolulu, Hawaii over Cheyenne, Wyoming. The Tigered Barbers, the Oregon State champs and defending Northwest Regional champions, were shut out in a 2-0 loss against Lewiston, Idaho. That was the one really close game of the day at the first round of the Northwest Regional Tournament. You can check out scores and schedules for the tournament. We'll have those updated online at 541radio.com. Finally, coming up tonight, it's the NFL Hall of Fame game to kick off the preseason schedule. The Carolina Panthers face the Arizona Cardinals from Canton, Ohio. The game gets started at 5 o'clock tonight. Tune in for coverage on The Score, 92.3 FM and 1490 AM. And that's going to do it for your sports at 17 and 45 past each hour. On the Morning Report, KQEN News Time is 7:23. This sports report is brought to you by Allen Rental.
3: So yesterday, I kept thinking it was Thursday. I'm not sure why. For a lot of the day. But what I realized, what I have to wait for to be thoroughly confident that it's Thursday, is the sound of the leaf blower.
0: Yeah, that it's a pretty distinguished sound in the background.
3: But the good part is the leaf blower listens to the radio. So he's obviously very astute at what he does. So,
0: yeah. Yeah, definitely.
3: So I just always remember now, listen for the leaf blower, and you know it's Thursday, 7:24.
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2: 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Sunny and hot, near 100 today, but areas of smoke. Get a clear up tonight, 60 the low. Sunny and hot tomorrow, about 96, so backing off just a bit. On Saturday, we move down to 93, and Sunday near 90 in the Umpqua Valley. 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
3: It's August 6th, and this is your Fox Daily Snapshot. Today is Fresh Breath Day. Did you know over 50% of the bacteria found in the human mouth contributes to bad breath? Brush twice a day, including your tongue, since most of the germs that cause bad breath live on it. And mouthwash will help you avoid stinky breath. Also on this day in 2013, Mount Tongariro in New Zealand erupts for the first time since 1897. The first ever website published in 1991 by 36-year-old physicist Tim Berners-Lee. The address, info.cern.ch/hypertext/www.theproject.html. Born on this day in 1970, Indian-American screenwriter, director, and producer M. Night Shyamalan, known for his creepy movies.
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3: 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I'm CJ Papa. 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
7: I'm Nicole Murray with Your Money Now. Ford said its new electric midsize pickup truck will start at roughly $28,000 and be called the Fathom. It's the first vehicle to be built using Ford's universal electric vehicle platform. Ford's push with the UEV platform comes despite a massive slowdown in EV adoption. The FDA has approved a new seasonal flu vaccine from Moderna that uses mRNA technology. The medical giant said that the shot, which is approved for adults aged 50 and older, is the first influenza vaccine using the tech to receive FDA approval. Tech giant Meta has revealed that one of its artificial intelligence models hacked another organization during testing. It's the third time in recent weeks that an AI model has improperly accessed a third-party company. In its statement, Meta did not name the AI model in question, but Reuters reports that it involved Meta's MuSpark 1.1. Stocks are mixed as traders monitor Iran peace discussions. That's Your Money Now.
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2: 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Sunny and hot near 100 today. 63 degrees, 7:30.
3: Fox News, I'm CJ Papa. A Senate committee votes to hold Dr. Anthony Fauci in contempt of Congress. Ohio Republican Senator Bernie Moreno.
4: On behalf of the millions of people harmed by Anthony Fauci, resoundingly yes.
3: Fox's Chad Pergram on Capitol Hill.
5: Party line vote in the committee, 8-7, all Republicans for contempt, all Democrats against. And Rand Paul is going to do this unilaterally and just send this down to the DOJ for possible prosecution. And then it's up to DOJ whether or not they want to move or not.
3: Dr. Fauci's attorney said today's partisan committee vote is a crude political stunt intended to punish Dr. Fauci for exercising his constitutional rights. The FAA is investigating Marine One and a jet taking off from nearby Reagan National earlier this week in D.C. The FAA said the violation was not a close call. 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
2: 7:31, Kyle Bailey, Joey Kieran, Greg Michaels, Patrick Snyder, Douglas County's news team. It's the morning report. It's Thursday. We've heard the leaf blower, so we now are confident that it's Thursday. Getting ready for a busy weekend. It's Fair Week, so there's a lot going on. Wanted to mention the air quality situation. We're at 86 right now, which is moderate. When I talked to the National Weather Service this morning, I asked about why we were not still under the air quality alert. That, of course, doesn't come from the Weather Service. It actually comes from the Oregon Department of Environmental Quality, that there's enough of a difference there that they have left us out of it. And in Southern Oregon, the Rogue Valley is under that right now, but that is it. To the north, though, oh my gosh, Joey, I don't know if you've looked at the numbers, but right now, Portland area around 185 up the gorge, it's pushing 300 in some areas, which is very unhealthy air. But there's really outside of probably out towards Newburgh, something like that, the whole Willamette Valley is socked in with bad air.
6: Yeah, I heard from my parents who were actually out towards that Newburgh area. They left Central Oregon and said that it actually had gotten worse getting up to the Portland area than over where all the fires kind of are originating from. So, I've heard that it's definitely not great up there, and hopefully things will continue to start clearing up and seeing the reports that the winds are supposed to shift, and as we head towards the weekend, things are hopefully expected to get a little bit better.
2: Now, the good thing is we got through yesterday. I mean, we had the red flag warnings that I, of course, have not heard from the Umpqua National Forest folks, but not seen any early indications of issues. Nothing from the Douglas Forest Protective Association. So we apparently have gotten through that situation okay, but the heat advisory sticks around. I'm reminded that, so we've had a couple days at 99, perhaps we should just push a little harder to get to 100 today.
7: Let's do it.
2: Yeah, I think it would be nice to reach the triple digits here, at this point. I'm kind of surprised we haven't done it yet. We got to 99, maybe even twice. I don't remember for sure. But
6: can I ask, why would it be good to hit 100?
2: It's a cycle.
6: Just so you could say you did it? Like 100 or 99, it's still hot, but why? We don't need to hit 100. We can stay at 99. I'm fine with that. I would prefer to stay at 92.
2: I just am happy to see triple
6: You just
2: distance.
6: Need to go out there and get heated up. You and your hot weather, Kyle.
2: Yeah, that's why I keep pushing for a little trip to Palm Springs, where it's like 115 or something. So, I just think psychologically it'd be nice to hit 100. That's just me.
6: I think you could take a poll. And in fact, maybe you should put this up on the Facebook page. Do you want it to hit triple digits? Would it be, by Kyle's terms, nice to hit 100? I don't know if anybody's out there rooting for it to get

0: do 100 other than you.
1: Well, I, Patrick was on my side.
2: Not if I'm going to be outside.
0: I mean, he's planning to go down to the fair. I've been down at the fair on some of those hot days, and you stand out on the asphalt as you're checking out the food stands or waiting to get in line for a ride or something. Man, it gets toasty out there. I don't think anybody needs it to be 100.
1: See, I've done marathons before when it's 100. So, you know. In fact, I found that an effective way to lose weight. To just get out there and you've got to stay hydrated, of course. But, so I don't know. Well, maybe we'll try to get that poll up here. I got a couple other things to get to. But I just think it would be nice to get to 100.
0: I think we should poll. I think there should be a Facebook question out there. Right. Do you want it to get to 100?
1: All right. We'll work on that. 7:35 at the Morning Report.
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4: 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On this Thursday, I'm thinking about the rise of confusion in the USA. Every day I receive hundreds of messages. One theme is becoming clear. Many people do not know or understand what the deuce is happening in this country. That makes them susceptible. All kinds of crazy stuff. Conspiracy theories. Misinformation. Media manipulation. The folks don't know the basics of how President Trump makes a decision, for example. Or why trends are happening in our society. Personal finance. Artificial intelligence. Social media. Vaccine. Everyone is confused. So it's my job to clarify, not to root for a political party or push an ideology that upsets some people. I don't care if they're upset, but it really is a waste of time. My job is to analyze how things affect you. In life, you absolutely need to know what's going on. Information is the only way to protect yourself from the evildoers. Seek the truth. And also seek out people who have a history of giving you the truth. 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
1: 7:38, still 61 degrees. Good morning, Kyle Bailey. 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This is the Morning Report. Roseburg tied the record high for the date on Wednesday and also tied for the hottest day of 2026 so far. Forecasters at the National Weather Service in Medford told News Radio 93.9 FM and 1240 KQEN that the mercury reached 99 degrees at the Roseburg Regional Airport. That equaled the record high for August 5th, which was set in 1940. It also tied as the hottest day of the year to this point with a 99-degree high set on June 15th. Roseburg could tie or surpass those records today as an afternoon high temperature of near 100 degrees is forecast. Record high for August 6th is 98 degrees, set 1950.

0: 65. The Umpqua Valley could see slight cooling on Friday, with a high temperature in the mid to upper 90s expected, and by the weekend, highs could be between near 90 and the low to mid 90s. 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Heat advisory has been extended through 11 o'clock tomorrow night for central Douglas County. Forecasters at the National Weather Service in Medford said hot temperatures of 95 to 100 degrees are expected, low temperatures 60 to 65 degrees. The advisory area includes the communities of Roseburg, Elkton, Sutherland, Tiller, and Chemis Valley. Forecasters said hot temperatures will lead to a moderate risk of heat illnesses, especially for those without adequate cooling methods. Periods of smoke could limit the ability to open windows for cooler air at night. Residents should drink plenty of fluids, stay in an air-conditioned room, stay out of the sun, and check up on relatives and neighbors.
1: With rising temperatures and decreasing humidity, Umpqua National Forest officials have raised fire danger from high to very high effective Wednesday. A UNF release said public use restrictions stage 2 and industrial fire precaution level 2 remain in place across the forest. An exemption from the restrictions includes campfires within Forest Service constructed concrete or metal fire rings within designated developed recreation sites. Additionally, cook stoves, lanterns, or campfires fueled solely by gas with an on-off switch in an area where flammable vegetation is cleared a minimum of 3 feet away from open flame on all sides are also exempt. Restrictions include all campfires, charcoal or briquette fires, pellet fires, and smoking except within an enclosed vehicle, building, or area cleared of flammable material at least 3 feet in diameter. Machinery with internal combustion engines, such as chainsaws, are also prohibited. Motorized vehicles may operate only on designated trails and roads. Welding and explosives are also included in the restrictions. The release said that prevention is the strongest defense against human-caused wildfires. Visitors and local communities are urged to take extra precautions. Remember that even fires in forest-constructed fire rings within designated recreation sites need to be dead out before leaving the campsite. Drown, stir, and feel the campfire with the back of your hand. The fire should feel cold to the touch before leaving the campsite. Fire danger may change quickly, and recreators are encouraged to know before you go when planning a trip outdoors. Additional information is available on the Umpqua National Forest website. We've got that linked with this story at 541radio.com.
0: KQEN News Time, 7:42. Steve Loosley has announced his candidacy for mayor of Roseburg in the November general election. A release issued Wednesday said Loosley is running on a platform focused on building a better community for Roseburg residents. Loosley said, quote, "I'm running for mayor to start a new conversation in Roseburg, one focused on supporting families, backing our local businesses, and bringing people together." Loosley said, quote, "I'm convinced that by working together, we can build a better future for everyone who calls Roseburg home." Loosley said he's a lifelong Roseburg native whose deep roots in Douglas County are reflected in his enduring commitment to the community he calls home. Co-owner of Loosley Development, Loosley said he's built his professional career entirely in the region. Steve Loosley has been married to his wife Shelley for more than 44 years. He's a graduate of Oregon State University, Western Seminary, and the Stanford Graduate School of Business. Current Mayor Larry Rich was first elected to the position in 1998. He has not announced his intentions. The deadline for an elected incumbent to turn in their documentation is August 18th. A participant in the Douglas County Hope Drug Court program will host 2 donation-based car washes to raise funds for first aid kits. A Hope Drug Court release said donations will support first aid kits for local businesses so they're able to assist customers, community members, and others who may need basic first aid supplies. The car washes will be held at Big O Tires in Northwest Stewart Parkway Sunday, August 9th and Sunday, August 30th from 11 a.m. to 2 p.m. Corey Tate, Programs and Partnership Coordinator for Douglas County Juvenile Department, said there's no set charge for a vehicle wash and donations of any amount will be gratefully accepted. Fundraisers are part of a participant-led community service program connected to a Resource Day event planned for June 15th. Project provides the participant with an opportunity to give back to the community while also helping local businesses become better prepared to respond when someone needs basic first aid assistance. The release said community members are invited to attend the 114th Hope Drug Court graduation on Tuesday, October 13th at 5:15. Ceremony will be held at the Douglas County Fairgrounds in Castle.

0: Kate Hall. More information on Hope Drug Court available through a link with this story at 541radio.com. One driver was taken to the hospital following a two-vehicle crash on Tuesday afternoon. Roseburg Police reports that just after 1:30, officers responded to the accident at the intersection of Northeast Stevens Street and Northeast Oakland Avenue. Officers contacted a 72-year-old driver who said he was trying to drive across Stevens from Northeast Oakland and thought the roadway was clear. It was too late when he saw the other car, and his vehicle crashed into the driver's side of that vehicle. The driver whose vehicle was hit was transported to CHI Mercy Medical Center with neck pain. The man who caused the accident was cited for failure to obey a traffic control device. Second vehicle was towed from the scene, while the first operator was able to drive away from the scene. KQEN News Time, 7:45. 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Your cue this afternoon at 4, Superintendent Jared Corden will be talking with a number of representatives about the back-to-school bash that is coming up later in the month. Organizations like Thrive Umpqua, Aviva Health, Umpqua Health, and others are part of that event. You'll hear more about it and what's going on with those organizations in helping the community on Your Cue this afternoon with Superintendent Jared Corden. It'll be at 4 o'clock on News Radio 93.9 FM and 1240 KQEN.
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2: From the Seven Feathers Casino Studios, taking a look at your sports headlines. We've got football back out on the fields yesterday in Eugene and Corvallis. The Ducks and Beavers out on the practice field for the first time as they prepare for the 2026 regular season to kick off in September. We got our first chance to hear from Oregon State's new head coach, Jamarcus Shepherd, since the spring season. Shepherd is working to establish a foundation as he tries to usher the Beavers into a new era. He was asked what he's seen from his players during the offseason.
3: Our players have absorbed everything that we've asked them to absorb. We are putting a lot on their plate, and sometimes young people fold under that kind of pressure. But we've explained it to them often. We have to find your breaking point. You have to find your breaking point. And then we have to teach you how to improve that breaking point.
2: As the Beavers get into preseason camp, the biggest question always revolves around the depth chart. And one of the biggest concerns, always the quarterback. And Shepherd said he'd like to see a starting QB named with about 2 weeks to go before the season opener. But it's an open competition, and he laid out how the coaches will pick a starter.
3: We're going to look at when they put the ball in jeopardy, how many times they turned the ball over, how many times they made a bad read. It was a missed assignment, all right, missed read. We look at all that, and we keep a tally of it. We're very, very transparent with our whole football team to the point that we put this information up in front of all of our offense so they see how it's going all throughout camp.
2: Well, we'll get to hear more from the Oregon State Beavers as the team settles into preseason camp. Beavers back out on the practice field today, and we'll hear from the both offensive and defensive coordinators after practice. Oregon was indoors for its first day of camp due to poor air quality in Eugene. Coach Dan Lanning shared some of his thoughts on what he saw from his guys.
4: Like always, some more ready than others, right? Some are going to have great first days and then not have great second days, right? So there's going to be ups and downs as we go through camp, but certainly saw some guys pushing. I think the amount of walkthroughs and the work that we've done throughout the offseason has really prepared these guys, the coaching that they've received, and then getting the right guys. We've picked a lot of the right guys that we think can make an impact.
2: The Ducks are back out on the field for day two today. We'll have a chance to hear from new defensive coordinator Chris Hampton afterwards. Well, at the Legion Baseball Northwest Regional at Harry and David Field in Medford,

0: The tournament got underway yesterday with a number of lopsided scores. The host Medford Mustangs stayed in the winner's bracket with a 13-3 win over Missoula, Montana in the final game of the day. The tournament started with a 13-3 win for Kennewick, Washington over Kenai, Alaska, and then a 12-0 win for Honolulu, Hawaii over Cheyenne, Wyoming. The Tigard Barbers, the Oregon State champs and defending Northwest Regional champions, were shut out in a 2-0 loss against Lewiston, Idaho. You can check out scores and schedules from the tournament at 541radio.com. And finally, coming up tonight, it's the NFL Hall of Fame game to kick off the preseason schedule. The Carolina Panthers face the Arizona Cardinals from Canton, Ohio. That game gets started at 5 o'clock tonight. You can tune in for coverage on The Score, 92.3 FM and 1490 AM. And that's going to do it for your sports here at 17 and 45 past each hour. On the Morning Report, KQEN News Time is 7:50. This sports report is brought to you by Dr. Lanson Randall.
1: Hi, this is Dr. Lanson Randall with your dental health update. 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Many of these people are unaware of how harmful this condition is for their teeth. Acid levels are measured by a pH scale from 0 to 14. Lower pH means the higher acid content. Dental enamel begins dissolving at a pH level of 5.5, and stomach acid measures at 2.0. 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Other examples of acids that we come into contact with every day include soda pop, fruit juices, and sport drinks, which have a pH level ranging from 2 to 4. If you're going to drink these types of liquids, remember to frequently rinse your mouth with water to lessen the possibility of erosion to your teeth. This has been Dr. Lanson Randall with your dental health update. 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
2: 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Sunny and hot, near 100. Areas of smoke expected, going to be clear tonight. 60 the low. Sunny and hot, around 96 on Friday. 93 Saturday, near 90 on Sunday. Still at 61 degrees. So I put up the question. It's now on the KQEN Facebook page. It says that I'm advocating for us to get to 100 today. Joey's against it, and Patrick, you're not so sure.
3: No, I don't think I'm for it.
2: Okay.
3: I changed my mind completely.
2: You can't vote. Oh, the polls have closed. No, but it's up there. So if people want to chime in, do you want to hit 100 today?
3: No.
2: I thought I was getting some help from you on this one. Oh, boy. So just go to the KQEN page and let us know what you think.
4: On the PNW Ag Network, I'm Glenn Vaughn, and blueberry harvest is in full swing nationwide with more than 90% of U.S. fresh blueberry shipments occurring between the months of April and August. USDA research economist Helen Wakefield noted when it comes to the top four blueberry-producing states, Washington, Oregon, Georgia, and California, which account for almost three-quarters of the U.S. blueberry crop.
5: Fresh blueberry shipments from the Pacific Northwest began in mid-June 2026. Early season blueberry shipments from Washington State were higher season to date through mid-July, with reports of limited pest pressure benefiting the blueberry crop. Early season blueberry shipments from Oregon were lower season to date through mid-July, with warm temperatures leading to increased pest pressure from fruit flies that target soft-skinned fruits such as berries and cherries.
4: Meanwhile, blueberry shipments from Georgia began mid-April and ended in mid-July, and this year Georgia's fresh blueberry shipments were higher year over year. National Farmers Market Week is underway, and the USDA is encouraging Americans to celebrate by visiting their local market.
6: On Wednesday, Ag Secretary Brooke Rollins signed a proclamation recognizing this year's observance, saying farmers' markets strengthen local communities while giving families access to fresh American-grown food. 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I'm John McKay on the PNW Ag Network.
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12: I'm Nicole Murray with Your Money Now. Fox said it will not renegotiate with the NFL on a new media rights deal until closer to 2030, when the league can opt out of its current deal. The NFL has held talks with Fox and CBS parent Paramount on striking a new TV deal that would have the broadcasters pay the league more money in exchange for more guaranteed years of live games. Nintendo has reported fiscal first quarter earnings, beating analyst revenue and profit estimates, even as its Switch 2 console sales saw a sharp decline. Nintendo Switch 2 hardware sales fell more than 34% from a year earlier to roughly 3.8 million units. The company maintained its forecast for the year ending March 2027, which was announced in May. Honda's profit for the fiscal first quarter more than doubled from a year ago as the Japanese automaker continues to tackle a turnaround from the first full year loss in its history. Quarterly sales rose 13.5% to $38 billion. Stocks are still mixed. That's your money now.
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10: 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Sunny and hot, areas of smoke near 100 today. Tonight, clear down to 60. 96 on Friday, 93 on Saturday. At the Roseburg Regional Airport right now, our current temperature's up to 63 degrees. And it's up on the Facebook page. 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

0: Chipotle Mexican Grill and Qdoba stop serving affected jalapenos. 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
1: On Wall Street, the Dow is dropping 186 points from yesterday's record high. The NASDAQ is up 51. I'm Dave Anthony. This is Fox News.
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3: 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We're Douglas County's news team. Forecast sunny and hot, near 100 today. Areas of smoke and tonight clear, down to 60. Roseburg man drowned in the North Umpqua River Tuesday afternoon. Roseburg tied the record high for the date Wednesday. And that heat advisory has been extended through Friday night.
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3: 807, still 63 degrees. 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This is the Morning Report. A Roseburg man drowned in the North Umpqua River on Tuesday afternoon. Douglas County Sheriff's Office report said shortly after 3:30, 911 dispatchers received multiple calls regarding a person who'd gone underwater in the North Umpqua River, Whistler's Bend Park, and had not resurfaced. Under Sheriff Brad O'Dell said deputies, along with emergency crews from multiple agencies, responded to the scene. O'Dell said initially responders had limited information regarding the missing individual, but immediately began searching the area. During the search, responders located individuals downstream who found the victim and were performing CPR on a rock in the river. Despite life-saving efforts, the victim was pronounced deceased at the scene. He was identified as 44-year-old Jeffrey Andrew Collison. His next of kin was notified. Douglas County Medical Examiner's Office is investigating the death. At this time, there's no indication of suspicious circumstances. Agencies assisting with the incident also included Douglas County Search and Rescue, Oregon State Police, Central Douglas Fire and Rescue, Umpqua Valley Ambulance, Gliderell Fire Protection District, and ADAPT Mobile Crisis Team. Now, this was the fifth drowning in Douglas County since mid-June. DCSO encourages everyone recreating in local waterways to use caution, wear properly fitted U.S. Coast Guard-approved life jackets, and be aware of changing water conditions, currents, and cold water temperatures. Roseburg tied the record high for the date on Wednesday and also tied for being the hottest day of 2026 so far. Forecasters at the National Weather Service in Medford told News Radio 93.9 FM and 1240 KQEN that the mercury reached 99 degrees at the Roseburg Regional Airport. That equaled the record high for August 5th, which was set in 1940. It also tied as the hottest day of the year to this point, with a 99-degree high set on June 15th. Roseburg could tie or surpass those records today with an afternoon high temperature of near 100. That's the forecast. Record high for August 6th, 98 degrees, set 1955. The Umpqua Valley could see slight cooling on Friday, a high in the mid to upper 90s expected. But the weekend highs could be between near 90 and a low to mid 90s. 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

0: temperature. We've got a question about whether you want it to hit 100 degrees today. That is up on the KQEN Facebook page. Heat advisory extended through 11 o'clock tonight for central Douglas County. Forecasters at the National Weather Service in Medford said hot temperatures of 95 to 100 degrees are expected. Low temperatures, 60 to 65 degrees. The advisory area includes the communities of Roseburg, Elkton, Sutherland, Tiller, and Camas Valley. Forecasters said hot temperatures will lead to a moderate risk of heat illnesses, especially for those without adequate cooling methods. Periods of smoke could limit the ability to open windows for cooler air at night. Residents should drink plenty of fluid, stay in an air-conditioned room, stay out of the sun, and check up on relatives and neighbors. KQEN News Time, 810.
1: With rising temperatures and decreasing humidity, Umpqua National Forest officials have raised fire danger from high to very high effective Wednesday. A UNF release said public use restrictions stage 2 and industrial fire precaution level 2 remain in place across the forest. An exemption from the restrictions includes campfires within Forest Service constructed concrete or metal fire rings within designated developed recreation sites. Additionally, cook stoves, lanterns, or campfires fueled solely by gas with an on-off switch in an area where flammable vegetation is cleared a minimum of 3 feet away from open flame on all sides are also exempt. Restrictions include all campfires, charcoal or briquette fires, pellet fires, and smoking except within an enclosed vehicle, building, or area cleared of flammable material at least 3 feet in diameter. Machinery with internal combustion engines, such as chainsaws, are also prohibited. Motorized vehicles may operate only on designated trails and roads. Welding and explosives are also included in the restrictions. The release said that prevention is the strongest defense against human-caused wildfires. Visitors and local communities are urged to take extra precautions. Remember that even fires in forest-constructed fire rings within designated recreation sites need to be dead out before leaving the campsite. Drown, stir, and feel the campfire with the back of your hand. The fire should feel cold to the touch before leaving the campsite. Fire danger may change quickly, and recreators are encouraged to know before you go when planning a trip outdoors. Additional information is available on the Umpqua National Forest website. We've got that linked with this story at 541radio.com.
0: KQEN News Time, 812. Steve Lucely has announced his candidacy for mayor of Roseburg in the November general election. A release issued Wednesday said Lucely is running on a platform focused on building a better community for Roseburg residents. Lucely said, quote, "I'm running for mayor to start a new conversation in Roseburg, one focused on supporting families, backing our local businesses, and bringing people together." Lucely said, quote, "I'm convinced that by working together, we can build a better future for everyone who calls Roseburg home." Lucely said he's a lifelong Roseburg native whose deep roots in Douglas County are reflected in his enduring commitment to the community he calls home. Co-owner of Lucely Development, Lucely said he's built his professional career entirely in the region. Steve Lucely has been married to his wife, Shelley, for more than 44 years. He's a graduate of Oregon State University, Western Seminary, and the Stanford Graduate School of Business. Current mayor Larry Rich was first elected to the position in 1998. He has not announced his intentions. The deadline for an elected incumbent to turn in their documentation is August 18th. In the KQEN Cultural Spotlight, Music Off Central in Sutherland wraps up its series of summer concerts with an Alabama tribute band tonight at 7 in Central Park. Roll On is the premier band celebrating the music and legacy of the country supergroup Alabama. Organizers say the group captures the spirit, storytelling, and southern charm that made Alabama one of the most influential country bands of all time. Around a dozen food trucks will begin serving dinner at 5:30. Several other vendors will offer adult drinks, snacks, and more. Chairs and blankets can be set up beginning at 3. Splash pad available for kids to get a break from the heat. You can get more information about Music Off Central through a link with our story at 541radio.com. Organizer Dan Bartram will be in to talk about that on the Morning Conversation at 8:30. KQEN News Time, 8:14.
1: 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Food vendors are located on site and nearby. Dogs are allowed if kept under control and cleaned up after. Music in the Park is celebrating its 39th year and is the longest-running free summer concert series in the country. It is coordinated by the Myrtle Creek Tri-City

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1: 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Broseburg Police jailed a woman for fraud charges on Tuesday following a previous incident. An RPD reports that at 4 p.m., officers contacted 47-year-old Kian Koneman Curry during a traffic stop in the 1600 block of Northwest Kesey Street and recalled that probable cause existed for her arrest. Koneman Curry admitted to the crimes and was detained without issue. She was charged with four counts of fraudulent use of a credit card, identity theft, and second-degree theft. Koneman Curry was detained without bail. She was released later on Tuesday. A Mount Angel man was jailed for burglary charges early Tuesday morning. Douglas County Sheriff's Office reports that just before 6:30 a.m., dispatch received an activation alarm from Abicella Vineyards at the 12,000 block of Looking Glass Road near Winston. The manager said he had employees on scene who located someone inside the tasting room. Winston Police Department officer was first on scene and detained 48-year-old Caleb Lane. When a deputy arrived on scene, he learned that Lane had been seen inside the building rummaging through things. Ultimately, it was determined the suspect had allegedly taken some keys and some change, cut a power line in the breaker box, and went through several rooms and a shop. Lane was charged with first-degree criminal mischief, second-degree counts of burglary and criminal trespass, and he was detained on $50,000 bail. KQEN News Time. It's 8:16 from the Seven Feathers Casino Studio, Douglas County's news team. It's the morning report. We've also got the information available at 541radio.com, 541 Radio app, and on the KQEN Facebook page. Your cue. We'll talk about the back-to-school bash this afternoon at 4 o'clock. Superintendent Jared Corden, the host for that from Roseburg Schools inside Douglas County. Patrick is going to be out roaming around checking out the fair.
2: Yeah, I'll probably ride some of the rides, too. That kids' coaster looks pretty intense.
1: Yeah, but are some of those they don't allow adults on? Or?
2: They'll let me on.
1: We'll see. So he'll be doing that. We'll also do a segment with Matt Hill, the Douglas Timber Operators, as we have interviews that are live from the fair. So coming up, you're just beginning to hear about it today. We have got a special opportunity. Brook Communications, it's the Shades of Ireland trip, and it is coming up on spring break, March 19th through the 28th of next year, a trip of a lifetime to Ireland. And you can join me as we check out all kinds of places over there, go into Dublin and Kilkenny and Waterford and in Galway and Limerick as well. And in the tour, literally spending your last night staying in a castle.
2: Wow, look at that place.
1: Yeah, it looks pretty cool.
2: It probably is pretty cool. Imagine the heating bill for that in the winter.
1: Yeah, there's a good point. But, so if you have ever thought about going to Ireland, we have got that trip for you, spring break. There's a couple optional extensions as well. If you wanted to go to London for a few days or go over to Edinburgh afterwards for a few days, those are options as well. You're going to begin hearing about it today. If you go to the Flyaway Travel website, you can take a look at all the information. 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So keep checking that for more information. But again, you can call Flyaway Travel today, 672-5701. 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

0: From the Seven Feathers Casino Studios, taking a look at your sports headlines. Well, football is back in session in Eugene and Corvallis. The Ducks and Beavers out on the practice field for the first time as they prepare for the 2026 regular season to kick off in September. We got our first chance to hear from Oregon State's new head coach, Jamarcus Shepherd, yesterday. That was our first time since the spring season. Shepherd is working to establish a foundation as he tries to usher the Beavers into a new era. He was asked what he's seen from his players during the off season.
1: Our players have absorbed everything that we've asked them to absorb. We are putting a lot on their plate, and sometimes young people fold under that kind of pressure. But we've explained it to them often. We have to find your breaking point. You have to find your breaking point. And then we have to teach you how to improve that breaking point.
0: As the Beavers get into preseason camp, the biggest questions always revolve around the depth chart. And one of the biggest concerns is always the quarterback. Shepherd said he'd like to see a starting QB named with about 2 weeks to go before the season opener. But it's an open competition, and he laid out how the coaches will be picking a starter.
1: We're going to look at when they put the ball in jeopardy, how many times they turned the ball over, how many times they made a bad read. It was a missed assignment, all right, missed read. We look at all that, and we keep a tally of it. We're very, very transparent with our whole football team to the point that we put this information up in front of all of our offense so they see how it's going all throughout camp.
0: We'll get to hear more from Oregon State as the team settles into preseason camp. The Beavers back out on the practice field today. We'll hear from the offensive and defensive coordinators after their practices. Oregon was indoors for its first day of camp due to poor air quality there in Eugene. Coach Dan Lanning shared some of his thoughts on what he saw from his guys.
2: Like always, some more ready than others, right? Some are going to have great first days and then not have great second days, right? So there's going to be ups and downs as we go through camp, but certainly saw some guys pushing. I think the amount of walkthroughs and the work that we've done throughout the offseason has really prepared these guys, the coaching that they've received. And then getting the right guys. We've picked a lot of the right guys that we think can make an impact.
0: The Ducks are back out on the field for day two today. We'll have a chance to hear from the new defensive coordinator, Chris Hampton, after practice. At the American Legion Baseball Northwest Regional at Harry and David Field in Medford, the tournament got underway yesterday, and there were a number of lopsided scores to start things out. The host team, the Medford Mustangs, stayed in the winner's bracket with a 13-3 win over Missoula, Montana, as they wrapped up the first day of the tournament late last night. The tournament started with a 13-3 win for Kennewick, Washington over Kenai, Alaska, and then a 12-0 win over Honolulu, Hawaii over Cheyenne, Wyoming. The Tigered Barbers, the Oregon State champs and defending Northwest Regional champions, were shut out in a 2-0 loss to Lewiston yesterday. So the Barbers will be facing elimination today. The Mustangs looking to stay on the winner side of the bracket. We'll see how things go. You can check out scores and schedules from the tournament. We've got that posted at 541radio.com. And coming up tonight, it's the NFL Hall of Fame game to kick off the preseason schedule. The Carolina Panthers face the Arizona Cardinals from Canton, Ohio. That game gets started at 5 o'clock. Tune in for coverage on The Score, 92.3 FM and 1490 AM. And that's going to do it for your sports here at 17 and 45 past each hour. On the Morning Report, KQEN News Time is 8:24.
3: On the KQEN Facebook page so far, we've got a lot of people have looked at the question about my advocation for 100 degrees this afternoon. And so far the vote, we've gotten one vote actually, it is no. And they said, "What is wrong with you, Kyle?"
0: Man, if we could figure that out, that answer, man, we'd all be sitting pretty.
3: All right. So, I don't know. You can chime in. Your opportunity to vote. Do you want it to hit 100 today as opposed to 99? It's just a degree difference. So, it's not the end of the world or anything, but let us know on the KQEN Facebook page.
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2: 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Sunny and hot near 100 with areas of smoke today. Going to be clear, 60 tonight, sunny and hot, 96 on Friday, sunny 93 on Saturday, near 90 on Sunday in the Umpqua Valley. 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
3: So a dad decided to go after the pervert who allegedly tried to rape his 11-year-old daughter, and I don't blame him. I'm Lars Larson with a Northwest Reports commentary in a moment. 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So this happened about a month ago in the state of Ohio. An 11-year-old daughter was apparently communicating with a pervert. The pervert wanted to have sex with a little girl. And then mom and dad of the little girl found out. And dad decided, I'm going to confront this guy. He pretended to be his daughter, used her TikTok account to lead the guy, the pervert, alleged pervert in this case, to believe that the daughter was home alone and mom and dad had left the house. And then the guy showed up. 20 years old, and remember, there's video on the phone of him having sex with the girl. So, dad's going to confront him. You know what the alleged rapist did? He tried to pull a gun. So, dad pulled his gun and shot the guy twice. Didn't kill him, and now they're both facing charges. The dad should never have been charged. For Northwest Reports, I'm Lars Larson.
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5: 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Ford has unveiled plans for its new midsize electric truck, the Fathom. The five-passenger vehicle will retail for just over $28,000 and will be the first using Ford's universal electric vehicle platform. Adding in destination and delivery charges, the price tag is just under $30,000, which is what the automaker had promised for its upcoming electric vehicles. Shares of Restaurant Brands International, the parent company of Burger King, are on watch today. The company posted a beat on earnings and noted that Burger King saw an 8.5% jump in same-store sales last quarter. Outside the U.S., that number was also strong, with gains of almost 5.5%. Despite the good news, though, shares are down 1% today. Wall Street is mixed, with traders keeping an eye on what's going on in the Middle East. The Dow Industrial Average is down more than 200 points. Meanwhile, the

0: NASDAQ is up about a quarter of 1%. West Texas crude up 1.5% at $76 a barrel. That's your money now.
1: KQEN weather, sunny near 100 today, 63 degrees, and it's 8:30.
2: News. I'm Therese Crowley. The Senate Homeland Security Committee votes to hold Dr. Anthony Fauci in contempt of Congress, 8-7, for refusing to answer questions about COVID despite President Biden's pardon. Committee Chair Senator Rand Paul says accountability is not vengeance.
3: A subpoena is not an invitation. A subpoena with no consequence is not a subpoena. It's a suggestion.
2: Said Democrats call it a one-sided process. Now a double whammy from Florida's Attorney General slapping Fauci with a subpoena over alleged profiting from federal guidance on COVID that hurt people and business. Iran says it's nearing an agreement with Oman on a route for ships to pass through the Strait of Hormuz. The arson suspect in the Spokane Old Trails wildfire, Aaron Farinacci, makes his first court appearance, age 37. He served prison time for killing his father, now facing up to life. 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
1: Wrapping up tonight, Music House Central and Sutherland, and the head of all of the fun out there, Dan Bartram. Good morning.
5: Good morning, Kyle.
1: So talk about what's going on tonight.
5: We have Roll On, Alabama tribute band, coming in tonight. Hopefully beat the heat a little bit and brave the heat weather. Food trucks open at 5:30. Concert starts at 7.
1: Well, I mean, if they are emulating the group Alabama, you realize it gets hot down there.
5: Hot and muggy, right?
1: Yep. Yeah, so we don't have muggy. We just have hot.
5: Very true.
1: So talk about the group, what you've found out about them.
5: They're a band out of the Pacific Northwest. They travel all around the Northwest, Midwest, doing the tribute to Alabama.
1: And been doing it for a long time?
5: They've been doing it for a long time, yeah. During the summer months, they are book solid. They do 3 to 4 shows a week.
1: My gosh. And you go back to Alabama, and maybe it's an age thing, but for that era, they were just huge.
5: I can't remember the number of actual number one hits they had during that time frame, but it's huge. I mean, every song you're going to hear tonight is going to be a number one hit.
1: Yeah, boy. I did a little bit of country radio during part of that time, and it seemed like we were always playing Alabama.
5: Yeah, you're very true. It's like every hit after hit after hit.
1: And very successful. So how's the whole series gone for you?
5: You know, we are so happy with this concert series. The attendance has been way up, positive vibes from everybody. All of the local music venues are getting along and supporting each other, which I think is huge.
1: And now you've been doing this how many years now?
5: This is my fourth year. Yeah.
1: And, I mean, people don't know the behind the scenes. There's a whole bunch of, you know, just show up with, you know, plug in something and here, let's have a concert.
5: There's a lot. In fact, I leave from here and I'm going to head up to the park and start setting the park up early to try to beat the heat. We have a whole crew of volunteers that come in and get it set up, and then we'll take a little break and get back about 2 o'clock for sound check and roll on from there.
1: And you've got a lot of food trucks out there.
5: Yes, we have like 12 or 13 food trucks. We try to have every kind of food option available for you. It's very well attended, and our food vendors love the crowds we bring.
1: And talk about having the splash pad right there.
5: I may be in a splash pad today. It's going to be one of those 100-degree days or something. But, yeah, the splash pad for the kids is huge. I mean, you got the family atmosphere. The families get to sit in the lawn chairs or on the blankets. And the kids have access to the park and to the splash pad the whole time it's there. And it's just a great atmosphere.
1: Well, and you've got to be a little, you know, like when you wrap it up tonight, yeah, you've got a lot of work and you're done, but it's got to be, I mean, there's something really positive about walking away from that going, yeah, that was cool.
5: That is. It's like we'll have our debrief board meeting a week later, and that's always just a fun time to talk about, you know, the success, but also, you know, the stuff internally that we can fix for next year.
1: All right. Music House Central, anything else people ought to know?
5: Just come out and brave the heat with us and enjoy our last concert.
1: All right, Dan Bartram, thanks for coming in.
5: Thank you.
1: 8:35, the Morning Report.
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4: 836 and 63 degrees. 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This is the morning report at Roseburg Band drowned in the North Umpqua River on Tuesday afternoon. Douglas County Sheriff's Office reports that shortly after 3:30, 911 dispatchers received multiple calls regarding a person who'd gone underwater in the North Umpqua River at Whistler's Bend Park and had not resurfaced. Under Sheriff Brad O'Dell said deputies along with emergency crews from multiple agencies responded to the scene. O'Dell said initially responders had limited information regarding the missing individual, but immediately began searching the area. During the search, responders located individuals downstream who'd found the victim and were performing CPR on a rock in the river. Despite life-saving efforts, the victim was pronounced deceased at the scene. He was identified as 44-year-old Jeffrey Andrew Cullison. His next of kin was notified. The Douglas County Sheriff's Office Medical Examiner's Office is investigating the death. At this time, there's no indication of suspicious circumstances. Agencies assisting with the incident also included Douglas County Search and Rescue, Oregon State Police, Central Douglas Fire and Rescue, Umpqua Valley Ambulance, Glide Rural Fire Protection District, and the ADAPT Mobile Crisis Team. This was the fifth drowning in Douglas County since mid-June. DCSO encourages everyone recreating on local waterways to use caution, wear properly fitted U.S. Coast Guard approved life jackets, and be aware of changing water conditions, currents, and cold water temperatures. Roseburg tied the record high for the date on Wednesday and also tied for being the hottest day of 2026 so far. Forecasters at the National Weather Service in Medford told News Radio 93.9 FM and 1240 KQEN that the mercury reached 99 degrees at the Roseburg Regional Airport. That equaled the record high for August 5th, which was set in 1940. It also tied as the hottest day of the year to this point with the 99-degree high set on June 15th. Roseburg could tie or surpass those records today as an afternoon high temperature of near 100 is forecast. Record high for August 6th is 98 degrees, set in 1955. The Umpqua Valley could see slight cooling on Friday with a high in the mid to upper 90s expected, but the weekend highs could be between near 90 and the low to mid 90s. 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Heat advisory has been extended through 11 o'clock Friday for central Douglas County. Forecasters at the National Weather Service in Medford said hot temperatures of 95 degrees to 100 degrees are expected, with low temperatures of 60 to 65 degrees. The advisory area also includes the communities of Roseburg, Elkton, Sutherland, Tiller, and Camas Valley. Forecasters said hot temperatures will lead to a moderate risk of heat illnesses, especially for those without adequate cooling methods. Periods of smoke could limit the ability to open windows for cooler air at night. Residents should drink plenty of fluids, stay in an air-conditioned room, stay out of the sun, and check up on relatives and neighbors. It's the morning report, KQEN News Time, 8:39.
5: With rising temperatures and decreasing humidity, Umpqua National Forest officials have raised fire danger from high to very high effective Wednesday. A UNF release said public use restrictions stage 2 and industrial fire precaution level 2 remain in place across the forest. An exemption from the restrictions includes campfires within Forest Service constructed concrete or metal fire rings within designated developed recreation sites. Additionally, cook stoves, lanterns, or campfires fueled solely by gas with an on-off switch in an area where flammable vegetation

0: Vegetation is cleared a minimum of 3 feet away from the open flame on all sides are also exempt. Restrictions include all campfires, charcoal or briquette fires, pellet fires, and smoking except within an enclosed vehicle, building, or area cleared of flammable material at least 3 feet in diameter. Machinery with internal combustion engines, such as chainsaws, are also prohibited. Motorized vehicles may operate only on designated trails and roads. Welding and explosives are also included in the restrictions. The release said that prevention is the strongest defense against human-caused wildfires. Visitors and local communities are urged to take extra precautions. Remember that even fires in forest-constructed fire rings within designated recreation sites need to be dead out before leaving the campsite. Drown, stir, and feel the campfire with the back of your hand. The fire should feel cold to the touch before leaving the campsite. Fire danger may change quickly, and recreators are encouraged to know before you go when planning a trip outdoors. Additional information is available on the Umpqua National Forest website. We've got that linked with this story at 541radio.com.
1: KQEN News Time 841. Steve Loosley has announced his candidacy for mayor of Roseburg in the November general election. Release issued Wednesday said Loosley is running on a platform focused on building a better community for Roseburg residents. Loosley said, quote, "I'm running for mayor to start a new conversation in Roseburg, one focused on supporting families, backing our local businesses, and bringing people together." Loosley said, quote, "I'm convinced that by working together, we can build a better future for everyone who calls Roseburg home." Loosley said he's a lifelong Roseburg native whose deep roots in Douglas County are reflected in his enduring commitment to the community he calls home. A co-owner of Loosley Development, Loosley said he has built his professional career entirely in the region. Steve Loosley has been married to his wife Shelley for more than 44 years. He's a graduate of Oregon State University, Western Seminary, and the Stanford Graduate School of Business. Current Mayor Larry Rich was first elected to the position in 1998. He has not announced his intentions. The deadline for an elected incumbent to turn in their documentation is August 18th. Through the end of September, the Roseburg Police Department will have extra patrols out working traffic enforcement with a specific focus on safety belt use, distracted driving, speeding, and driving under the influence. Greg Michaels has more.
2: A city release said these focused patrols are made available due to grants received from Oregon Impact and the Oregon Department of Transportation. Public Information Officer Sergeant Daniel Allen said seat belts have been proven to be one of the best ways to save a life in a crash. Yet, many still don't buckle up. Allen said, quote, "We're still not wearing a seatbelt is a habit that will pass on to impressionable youth, who in turn will think it's safe not to buckle up." The release said, distracted driving is one of the fastest-growing safety issues on the roads today. Distracted drivers aren't just a threat to themselves, they're a danger to everyone else on the road. Allen said the National Distracted Driving Effort focuses on ways to change the behavior of drivers through legislation, enforcement, public awareness, and education. Allen said motorists should be on the lookout for other specific enforcement campaigns over the next 2 months. Greg Michaels, News Radio 93.9 FM and 1240 KQEN.
1: KQEN News Time. It's 8:43. Roseburg Police charged a man with conspiracy to commit criminal mischief charges on Sunday. An RPD report said just before 8 a.m., officers contacted the 31-year-old regarding a July 18th incident in which the windows to vehicles had been completely broken out while parked at Adapt Integrated Healthcare in the 600 block of West Madrone Street. After an investigation, officers determined the suspect conspired with another person to commit the crimes. The man admitted to coordinating to have the windows broken out and was taken into custody without incident. He was detained on both felony and misdemeanor counts of the charge. Bail was set at $5,000. The man released on Monday. Roseburg Police jailed a man on the charge of second-degree theft on Sunday. An RPD reports that at 4 p.m., officers contacted the 42-year-old in the parking lot of a store in the 900 block of Northwest Garden Valley Boulevard after he allegedly stole multiple items. The man admitted to the theft and was taken into custody. Bail set at $6,250. Roseburg Police charged a woman with harassment on Tuesday. An RPD report said at 7:20 a.m., Officers contacted the 32-year-old at a business in the 300 block of Northeast Garden Valley Boulevard after she allegedly shoved a victim after that person asked her to leave the property. Suspect was taken into custody without incident and bail was set at $2,500. KQEN News Time, 8:45 from the Seven Feathers Casino Studio, Douglas County's news team on the morning report with the information available at 541radio.com.

0: KQEN.com, the 541 radio app, and on the KQEN Facebook page. And Patrick Snyder is going to do a walk around of the Douglas County Fair today. And also Matt Hill will join us from the Douglas Timber Operators booth at the fair. So that's part of what we've got set for Inside Douglas County this afternoon. And we're unveiling today the Shades of Ireland trip with Brook Communications, trip of a lifetime to Ireland. 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
2: From the Seven Feathers Casino Studios, taking a look at your sports headlines. Football is back in session. We had actual football-related activities happening out on a field yesterday. Can you believe it? We're finally here. Eugene and Corvallis, the homes of the Ducks and the Beavers, well, they are back to action. They got out on the practice field for their first camp day of camp leading into the season that'll kick off in September. We got our first chance to hear from new Oregon State head coach, Jamarcus Shepherd. Since the spring season, Shepherd is working to establish a foundation as he tries to usher the Beavers into a new era. He was asked about what he's seen from his players during the offseason.
3: Our players have absorbed everything that we've asked them to absorb. We are putting a lot on their plate, and sometimes young people fold under that kind of pressure. But we've explained it to them often. We have to find your breaking point. You have to find your breaking point. And then we have to teach you how to improve that breaking point.
2: As the Beavers get into preseason camp, the biggest questions always revolve around the depth chart. And one of the biggest concerns, always the quarterback. Shepherd said that he'd like to see a starting QB named with about 2 weeks to go before the season opener, but it's an open competition, and he laid out how the coaches will pick a starter.
3: We're going to look at when they put the ball in jeopardy, how many times they turned the ball over, how many times they made a bad read. It was a missed assignment, all right, missed read. We look at all that, and we keep a tally of it. We're very, very transparent with our whole football team to the point that we put this information up in front of all of our offense so they see how it's going all throughout camp.
2: We'll get to hear more from Oregon State as the team settles into preseason camp. The Beavers are back out on the practice field today, and we'll hear from the coordinators for the Beavers. The offensive and defensive coordinators will be the interview subjects following practice today. Oregon, they were indoors for their first day of camp due to poor air quality in Eugene. Coach Dan Lanning shared some of his thoughts on what he saw from his guys.
4: Like always, some more ready than others, right? Some are going to have great first days and then not have great second days, right? So there's going to be ups and downs as we go through camp, but certainly saw some guys pushing. I think the amount of walkthroughs and the work that we've done throughout the offseason has really prepared these guys, the coaching that they've received, and then getting the right guys. We've picked a lot of the right guys that we think can make an impact.
2: The Ducks are back out on the field today for day two. We'll have a chance to hear from new defensive coordinator Chris Hampton after they wrap up practice. And if you are itching to scratch, or you're looking to scratch that.

0: that itch when it comes to football? Well, coming up tonight, we've got actual football activities going on in the NFL. It's the NFL Hall of Fame game kicking off the preseason schedule. Carolina Panthers face the Arizona Cardinals from Canton, Ohio. That one gets started at 5 o'clock. You can tune in for coverage on The Score, 92.3 FM and 1490 AM. And finally, down in Medford at the American Legion Baseball Northwest Regional at Harry and David Field, the tournament got underway yesterday, and we had a number of lopsided scores. The host team, the Medford Mustangs, stayed in the winner's bracket with a 13-3 win over Missoula, Montana. The tournament started with a 13-3 win for Kennewick, Washington over Kenai, Alaska, and then a 12-0 win for Honolulu, Hawaii over Cheyenne, Wyoming. The Tigered Barbers, the Oregon State champions and defending Northwest regional champs, were shut out 2-0 in a loss against the Lewiston, Idaho team, the Idaho State champs there yesterday. So you can check out scores from yesterday and today's tournament schedule. Today will be the first day we start seeing teams eliminated. The first game coming up here in just a couple of minutes down in Medford. And that's going to do it for your sports here at 17 and 45 past each hour on the Morning Report. KQEN News Time is 8:51.
1: Well, a lot of people reading the poll question, but we've still just got the one vote that really thought I'd lost it. However, I also got a text from law enforcement.
0: Are you that? This is causing this much of a stir, apparently. Much of a problem.
1: Undersheriff Brad O'Dell copied the poll question and said, "You're fired."
0: He said, if it didn't cause me having to do more work, I would say he completely agree. I mean, you're just off your rocker if you're rooting for 100 degrees.
1: But versus 99, it's 1 degree.
0: Who says we're even going to get to 99? Like, we could settle at 95.
1: Oh, boy. He said, how about we wait till after Fair Week?
0: That also could be a nice thing there, but yeah.
1: Part of the law enforcement folks out at the fair, he was probably there, I imagine, during the show as well, during the bull riding last night. So, but I still say it's just 1 degree. So just, you know, I don't know. It's just one of those things of summer. It's really summer because we've hit 100.
0: I mean, you could say the other way around. It's just 1 degree. Why does it have to be triple?
1: Yeah, boy. But I will say it's the first time I've elicited a comment from law enforcement about my weather thoughts. So
0: I'd say I came up with a good poll question for today.
1: I suppose I maybe need to be making sure that I'm driving at the speed limit on the way home or whatever. So 8:53.
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1: 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Sunning hot near 100 today, areas of smoke. Looks like smoke going to be clearing off some by tonight, 60 the low. Sunny and hot, 96 on Friday, 93 on Saturday, and around 90 on Sunday. 64 degrees now. 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
0: Greg Gutfeld explains the socialist surge inside the Democrat Party.
3: It was the Dems' decades of cowardice that said the party is here for the taking. It's not just that we welcome your insane values, it's that we don't protect our own. Because if they did value their values, wouldn't they defend them? But what's the Democrat Party sound like? No barrier to entry and no requirement once you're in to assimilate? The party's a victim to their own border strategy. Under Joe, the border was erased, the wall halted. If you hate us, come on in and bring sectarian violence with you. And that created a steady flow of transplanted activists ready to exploit our freedoms for their own subversive agenda. So don't expect these socialists to suddenly unite with Dems over core values. You've seen these people. It's join the revolution or get canceled. They don't assimilate to you. You assimilate to them.
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8: I'm Dan Loney with Your Money Now. Weekly unemployment claims ticked higher last week. The report showed 199,000 new claims, which was up 1,000 from the week prior. Continuing claims, which are reported with a one-week lag, came in at 1.801 million, and that was up 24,000 from the prior report. The world's largest spirit maker, Diageo, has announced a cost savings program to the tune of $1.2 billion. The restriction will take place over the next 3 years. The brand also said that it got a boost from the World Cup with a 35% increase in sales of ready-to-serve beverages and cocktails. The markets have turned lower as tech stocks are pulling back and there is a close eye on Iran. The Dow Industrial Average currently is down more than 300 points. The NASDAQ is just slightly into the positive. Oil prices are higher. West Texas crude is up more than 2% at $79 a barrel. That's Your Money Now.
6: 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Sunny and hot. Areas of smoke at about 100 today. Going to be clear. 60 tonight. 96 tomorrow. 93 on Saturday. Near 90 on Sunday in the Umpqua Valley. Still 64 degrees. Back at noon with local news and information. Patrick Snyder will do a few segments, but one longer one as part of Inside Douglas County from the Douglas County Fair. We'll also talk to Matt Hill from the Douglas Timber Operators from the fair as well. And it's 9 o'clock.
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9: Citing him for contempt, I'm Carmen Roberts, Fox News. A GOP-led Senate committee voted this morning to hold Dr. Anthony Fauci in contempt for refusing to answer questions during a hearing.
10: A week after Anthony Fauci invoked the Fifth Amendment more than 100 times

0: Far, the mercury reaching 99 degrees. Heat advisory has been extended through 11 o'clock Friday night for central Douglas County. With rising temperatures and decreasing humidity, Umpqua National Forest officials have raised fire danger level from high to very high effective Wednesday. Castle fire burning on the Umpqua National Forest now 35% contained with minimal growth as of the last report. Steve Loosley has announced his candidacy for mayor of Roseburg in the November general election. On Inside Douglas County at 12:30, more interviews live from the Douglas County Fair. Smoke, sunny and hot, and about 100 today. 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

0: Welcome in. We are rolling Thursday edition. Clay and Buck, a bunch of different stories to dive into with you. Fallout continues over Abdul El-Sayed winning the Michigan Democrat primary and running against Mike Rogers, who we had on the program yesterday. We will continue to discuss. We'll have some fun still with people weighing in on the $10 million WNBA challenge. Buck, I like to hop on our YouTube. Hello to everyone watching us on YouTube. You can click the live button, go subscribe. We've been adding a lot of subscribers, and the audience has continued to grow. And every time we talk about the WNBA $10 million trans team bet, everything else skyrockets in terms of the audience that is interested in that on YouTube. So we love all you guys. I think there's a great deal of interest in humor and absurdity and ridicule of the far left positions. And so we're going to continue to do that. You can find us now on YouTube in addition to nearly 600 AM FM stations and satellite radio as well as podcasts. So we appreciate all of you hanging out with us however you are doing so. Panic, nervousness in Michigan. It is the lead story right now on CNN over what's going to happen with Abdul El-Sayed in Michigan. But earlier this morning, and we will continue to discuss that. By the way, we're going to be joined by Senator Marsha Blackburn. She is running for governor of Tennessee right now. And if you are in Tennessee Thursday, kind of a weird thing, but Tennessee primaries are on Thursdays. So if you are in my home state, get out and vote. It is another primary day, a bunch of primaries coming up on Tuesday, Buck, including Wisconsin, and we'll see whether there remains strength on the far left with that Francesca Hong character. Not very long until the primary will be up and running in your home state of Florida, just, I think, 2 weeks now from basically now, 12 days from now. But we begin with Dr. Fauci being held in contempt for his refusal to answer questions last week in front of Senator Rand Paul's committee. And this is what that sounded like, cut seven, as the vote was taking place. Listen.
1: Holding a witness in contempt is a serious thing, and it should be rare. But the contempt power exists for precisely this circumstance. Oversight is not a courtesy this committee extends or a favor a former official grants us. It is a constitutional obligation. And when voluntary cooperation ends, Congress must be able to compel compliance with its lawful demands. That is Congress's compulsory instrument. A subpoena is not an invitation. A subpoena with no consequence is not a subpoena. It's a suggestion. Seeking the truth is not a witch hunt. Accountability is not vengeance. Accountability is what stands between the American people and a repeat of the mistakes and the very real consequences of the past.
0: Okay, Buck, we can dive into the legality here again, because I still think there is a great deal of uncertainty or confusion, maybe the way to characterize it out there. Individual states are going to potentially pursue Fauci. We'll see if anything comes of that, including the Attorney General of Florida, James Uthmeyer, who has said that they have opened an investigation into Fauci. There are reports that Fauci's cell phone

0: than the factual stuff. The factual stuff, he's done this his whole life. But, he'll run everybody in circles with bureaucratic nonsense, even though we all know he was lying.
1: Also, what a moron. He could have just had his own personal laptop and his own private email address and written his whole diary down in a Gmail account.
0: Hunter Biden could have been not high and like left his laptop behind at the repair store, too. You know, it's amazing.
1: Yeah, that's true.
0: Amazing some of them, what they've done. All right, let's talk about something that can really help a lot of you out there. The business owners in this audience and the business operators. You guys know about business insurance. You have to have it. 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
2: Welcome back into Clay and Buck. So we've got the Fauci fallout continuing here.
3: It's been a rough week for the Fauci. Fortunately, he is at home, double masked, 18 times boosted, 6 feet from people. Why six? Don't ask so many questions.
2: But here we have Senator Richard Blumenthal of Connecticut, who is saying, Clay, okay, how about this, guys? Because remember, Senate, it was a partisan vote in the committee. I think it was 8-7 for the contempt vote. All the Democrats are backing Fauci still, obviously. Blumenthal says this, play eight, will have lawyer Clay react.
4: I move to postpone consideration of this resolution until this committee has an opportunity to seek leave from the Department of Justice to obtain a court order providing Dr. Fauci with immunity from prosecution in exchange for his testimony on matters raised during the committee's hearing. The immunity from prosecution could be limited to perjury. It is standard procedure, and again, we need to hear from his counsel as to whether it would be satisfactory to provide immunity. If this committee is really interested in serious answers to the serious questions, it will seek to provide him with this very limited immunity to appear before this committee. There is a need for a serious inquiry to answer questions arising from the pandemic.
5: Look, Clay,
2: make it make sense.
5: First of all, if Fauci wants to change his opinion based on past testimony, he can write a 20,000-word piece, and I'm sure the New Yorker or the Atlantic or New York Magazine or someplace like that will publish it. You can't be charged with perjury for out-of-court statements. So the idea that Fauci doesn't have the ability to say what he really thinks is absurd. The only reason you would need protection from perjury is because you're going to perjure yourself under oath, which I don't believe anybody should provide him the opportunity to lie with impunity in front of the court. No, in front of the Congress. No way should that be permitted. 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
6: From the Seven Feathers Casino Studio, KQEN forecast areas of smoke, sunny and hot, high near 100 today. Going to be clear, 60 tonight. Friday, sunny and hot, high about 96 degrees. Friday night, clear, down to 60. On Saturday, some cooling with a high of 93. Near 90 expected on Sunday, upper 80s Monday.
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1: I'm Dan Loney with Your Money Now. Revenue at Fox Corporation last quarter got a big boost from the World Cup. Overall revenue was up 28% year over year to $4.21 billion. Ad revenue soared 78% higher to $1.92 billion. It also saw big gains for its free streaming platform, Tubi, including over 20 million viewers at its World Cup hub. Distribution revenue rose 5% due to the addition of Fox One. Warner Brothers Discovery shares are on the rise up 2% after reporting strong earnings growth ahead of its potential merger with Paramount Skydance. Streaming surpassed $3 million in revenue, which was a 10% year-over-year increase. It also noted that growth in HBO Max can be tied to new markets in which the channel is appearing. Wall Street stocks have turned lower across the board. The Dow Industrial Average is down almost 400 points, and the NASDAQ is down about a quarter of 1%. And that's Your Money Now.
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9: Fox News, I'm Gianna Gelosi. A week after Dr. Anthony Fauci invoked the Fifth Amendment more than 100 times at a Senate hearing, the panel voted to refer Fauci to the DOJ for contempt of Congress.
10: Republican Chairman Rand Paul says Fauci's constitutional right against self-incrimination does not apply since he was pardoned by former President Biden. Democrats say Republicans are breaking with precedent by not respecting a witness's Fifth Amendment privilege.
9: That's Fox's Jared Halpern. President Trump says a deal with Iran is close and the U.S. isn't running out of weapons.
11: President Trump says it is happening soon because if it doesn't, people in Iran will die. Disputing reports that the U.S. has cleaned out precision surface-to-surface missiles, the president says the U.S. has massive amounts of munitions, especially of certain types. Additionally, large amounts are being manufactured and shipped to the U.S. as needed.
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1: Welcome back in, Clay and Buck. Continuing to take the world by storm following the absurdity of WNBA coaches saying, hey, we need to have men and women sports. If they're men who identify as women, we're fine with having them play. The fallout has continued, Buck. Julie Tatart, a 6'3" man who is averaging 21 points and 20 rebounds.

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0: a local sportscaster who had a lot of baseball or softball experience. He got challenged, I guess, through some trash talking by our local college women's softball team, and they were pretty good at the time. I think they were ranked in the top 25. But anyway, somehow I got roped into that. I just played high school baseball and no fast pitch softball, but it was a few of his friends that all played fast pitch softball, I guess, as they were maybe teenagers or something. I don't know, where people play men's fastball, fast pitch softball. But anyway, man, I tell you what, we had no practices. We fielded a team of just 10 people. And it got off to a bad start for the young ladies. The first guy up, the first pitch, hit the one of the farthest home runs I'd ever seen. And it got pretty brutal. We played about five innings. It was a shutout. I can't remember what the score was, but it was a good 15 points.
1: Most, basically, beer league softball players seen. Beat the women's softball team.
0: With that?
1: Yeah, thank you. I think what he is saying is that, again, men versus women, his not professional, certainly, softball team was able to beat a top women's college softball team. Bill in Pennsylvania, quickly.
2: You started out with Fauci. Thanks for going back to this. It's cool to be talking to two American legends. But anyway, they said in that hearing that Fauci answered or took the fifth 111 times. That half the rooms was his legal counsel. And I think personally the reason he did it was that they're worried that the validity of that actual pardon is going to be challenged because it was written by the auto pen. Correct
1: yeah,
2: me if
1: thank
2: I'm wrong, it was one of the last ones that he wrote before he
1: thank
2: was
1: you
2: done.
1: For the call. He's asking a question that is good. Is the Fauci Biden pardon valid? I think the courts will say yes. I think the reason Fauci took the fifth was because he was concerned that he would be prosecuted for the conflict between what he would say most recently and what he said in the past.
3: I feel like if we were my cousin Vinny and I needed you to keep me out of a murder charge, Clay, I think I would walk.
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5: From the Seven Feathers Casino Studio, KQEN forecast areas of smoke, sunny and hot, high near 100 today. Going to be clear, 60 tonight. Friday, sunny and hot, high about 96 degrees. Friday night, clear, down to 60. On Saturday, some cooling with a high of 93. Near 90 expected on Sunday, upper 80s Monday.
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7: One of the greatest attributes of a healthy, happy life is humility, because only humility makes us strong enough to accept our limitations. That's even true for Superman. In the 1978 movie about Superman starring Christopher Reeve, a baby boy named Kal-El is rescued from Krypton, his home planet, just before it's destroyed. His spaceship crashes to Earth, and he's adopted by an older couple named Jonathan and Martha Kent. The boy becomes known as Clark, and discovers he has special powers, like superhuman strength.

0: strength and the ability to fly. But he also discovers he has limitations. His dad tragically dies of a heart attack, which throws Clark's entire identity into question. After the funeral, he tells his mother, "All those things I can do, all those powers, and I couldn't even save him." We all believe we'd be better off with more money, more time, more something. But humility is the real secret to handling our limitations, because humility is what transforms our weaknesses into a strength. The Apostle Paul said this, "When I'm weak, then I am strong." What he meant was that weakness makes us better because it invites us to reach out. And when we reach out, someone else can reach back in and make a difference in our lives. Happiness isn't about the strength to conquer all, but about the humility to be human. For Focus on the Family, I'm Jim Daly.
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3: Hi, everybody. My name is McGraw Millhaven. Yes, McGraw is the first name. Millhaven's the last name. I know it's a mouthful. That's the name they gave me. Join me weeknights as I host America at Night. We'll talk about the news of the day. 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
5: News. I'm Therese Crowley. Dr. Anthony Fauci voted in contempt of Congress for refusing to answer questions about COVID despite President Biden's pardon.
6: This committee and the American people have a right to know why Dr. Fauci's agency funded dangerous research at the Wuhan Institute of Virology and what role he played in approving and overseeing it.
5: Senate Homeland Chair Rand Paul. First court appearance by the arson suspect in the Spokane Old Trails wildfire. 900 structures burned. 65,000 locals displaced. Sheriff John Knowles.
7: We have been very, very fortunate with the evacuations on these first complex of fires. We do not want to put people back at risk. This is going to be a longer process.
5: The Teamsters suing California, charging the DMV took shortcuts when it approved self-driving trucks on state roads, endangering millions of drivers. 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

0: people together and highlight the good happening across Douglas County. 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

0: Tennesseans are smart, and they want to be certain the money they send to the state of Tennessee is money that is being used well.
1: Thank you, Senator Blackburn. I'll say it on the show because I try to be honest. I voted for you in the early voting primary, so I hope you are our next governor. I voted for Bill Hagerty, who's doing a great job in the Senate, and I voted for Brent Taylor because I'm now in the Tennessee 9th Congressional District. I hope all three of you are able to be working together. Good luck on the trail.
0: Thank you so much. Have a great day. Bye.
1: That is Senator Marsha Blackburn, potentially the next governor of Tennessee. Our country can count on Israel as one of its steadfast allies, just as they count on us, and not just at the government level either, but on a humanitarian basis. The Fellowship of Christians and Jews was founded here in the United States 40 years ago. 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
7: We had an IT person who was actually from Rome, and he didn't speak much English. 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

0: Welcome back into Clay and Buck. I'm excited about this, Clay. We got Flash Shelton of Squatters on A&E joining us here in a few minutes. This is purely because I started watching an episode of this by accident in a hotel room, and I could not turn it off. I have not binge-watched a show in years. I think I watched five episodes of this A&E show in a row. So we're excited to talk about this guy.
1: I think the day before you found this show, you was like, does anybody ever watch normal television anymore? And then you were in a hotel room, and you got sucked in on this show. That's right. Like the timing.
0: I think that is accurate, yes. But it's really, we will talk about this with Flash here in a moment. It's a huge problem. A lot of states, the laws are getting better, which we'll talk about, but a lot of states, the laws that allow squatters to just take over, even your primary residence, certainly a rental property, are insane. The laws are crazy favorable to scammers and squatters, so we'll talk about that.
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4: From the Seven Feathers Casino Studio, KQEN forecast. Areas of smoke, sunny and hot. High near 100 today. Going to be clear, 60 tonight. Friday, sunny and hot. High about 96 degrees. Friday night, clear, down to 60. On Saturday, some cooling with a high of 93. Near 90 expected on Sunday, upper 80s Monday.
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6: 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Ford has unveiled plans for its new mid-size electric truck, the Fathom. The five-passenger vehicle will retail at just over $28,000 and is the first using Ford's universal electric vehicle platform. Adding in destination and delivery charges, the price tag is just under $30,000, which is what the automaker had promised for its upcoming electric vehicles. The world's largest spirits maker, Diageo, has announced a cost savings program to the tune of $1.2 billion. The restriction will take place over the next 3 years. The brand also said that it got a boost from the World Cup with a 35% increase in sales of ready-to-serve beverages and cocktails. Wall Street stocks are pulling back so far today. The Dow Jones Industrial Average is in the red, down by about 400 points. The NASDAQ is basically trading flat today. Meanwhile, oil prices are moving higher, up 2% for West Texas crude at $77 a barrel. That's Your Money Now.
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0: 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Okay, back to the chips. The Pringles factory in Jackson, Tennessee, cranks out 750 million pounds a year. 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So they gave every chip a digital twin, a live AI copy. 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Spot a flaw, AI corrects it, chip by chip. So when someone says AI is everywhere, just smile and nod and remember the Pringle. Because once AI popped in, the flaws stopped, and AI finally earned its salt. Smarter in 5 minutes a day, it's my free newsletter at GetKim.com. Go right now. When police search the car of the man who assassinated a Minnesota lawmaker and her husband in their own home, they found a notebook. 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
1: Fox News, I'm John Saucier. The Senate Homeland Security and Governmental Affairs Committee voting to long party lines hold the former director of National Institute of Allergy and Infectious Diseases, Dr. Anthony Fauci, in contempt of Congress. This after he invoked the Fifth Amendment, refused to answer questions at a hearing last week. Chairman Rand Paul argues that Fauci's actions threaten Congress's power to conduct oversight.
2: A subpoena is not an invitation. A subpoena with no consequence is not a subpoena. It's a suggestion.
1: Ranking member of the committee, Gary Peters, argues this vote will damage the Senate's ability to subpoena witnesses.
3: Future witnesses will argue that appearing before Congress exposes them to punishment regardless of whether they comply with the subpoena and invoke a constitutional protection.
1: Chairman Paul claims that Dr. Fauci cannot invoke his Fifth Amendment right against self-incrimination because he already received a sweeping pardon from former President Joe Biden. 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
2: There's a lot happening in the world, and sometimes it can leave us feeling overwhelmed, even powerless. But we believe change starts right here at home. 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
3: Welcome back, Clay and Buck. Let's close up shop here on the Thursday edition of the program. We got some funny talkbacks, as we often do. Let's start with podcast listener Moses in Western Montana. Cut H.
4: Hey, Clay, you're dead right about the golf clubs and the guy who thinks he's on the junior PGA. It's hilarious.
3: It is so true, and I know I'm going to get angry messages from golfers. You think that there are all these external factors that are impacting your golf game in a substantial way. Most of the time, it's just that you stink. And the wind is not going to impact things too much, and the particular club that you are using is not going to impact things too much. Now, look, if you're in the 95th, 98th, 99th percentile of golfing, that can start to change. But for 90% of golfers, when you hit a bad shot, it's not because of the club or the weather. And that's going to go right deep into your soul. And I'm going to get so many people who are saying, it's always the club. It's always the wind is blowing right when I swing.
5: This is like the tennis equivalent of, you know what could really level up my game? A new racket. No, not really. The racket's probably fine.
3: Your racket has to be really, really bad for your tennis game to stink because of it. That's just what I would say in general. L in Wisconsin, News Talk 1130 WISN on Francesca Hong.
6: Francesca Hong publicly disclosed that she is bipolar. And perhaps that may be an additional issue to consider as she tries to become governor.
3: I didn't know that. I would say mental illness for the chief leader of your state or your government, not an ideal situation. If she's truly bipolar, I hope she gets well. But that doesn't seem like a good recipe for a high-stress job, where decision-making is the entire basis, largely, of the job.
5: Do they call that neurodivergent now on the left when you have a real mental issue? Isn't it neurodivergent? Is that what? That's the new term. So there's been a big push to just create this new thing of, I don't have a mental illness, I am neurodivergent. That's what people say. Yeah.
3: Yeah. I would suggest that you neurologically diverge yourself from voting for her.
7: Speaking truth and having fun. 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
3: There's a lot to do this summer. If you're looking to up your energy game to make the most of it, take advantage of the supplement products from a company we discovered a couple of years ago, Chalk. That's C-H-O-Q spelled with a Q. They're all natural ingredient supplements are specifically formulated to provide men

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1: 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I'm Kyle Bailey, News Radio 93.9 FM and 1240 KQEN. This is the Noon Report, Douglas County Fair. It's day number two. Lotus Media booth down by the amphitheater. Patrick Schneider, somewhere at the fairgrounds. What's going on?
2: Hey, I'm actually in the booth right now, and we have tickets to see Chicago September 25th at the Hops Ballpark. Come by, sign up for those, and we'll hook you up. So I'm going to be wandering around later, but right now you can see that Aaron Lewis, the folks are setting up, get ready for that show right now. We got all kinds of rides, and we got the Freakout Kamikaze Giant Wheel, and I found out the kids' coaster. I can go and take a ride on that. You got the funnel cakes, the gourmet sausage, Hawaiian teriyaki, fried bread, fried ravioli, fried almost anything down here. And I just saw the stilt walker. I didn't bump into him, actually. And we have a circus drummer, a hula hooper, a bubble smith. The dock dogs are going off right now. I don't know if you can hear those in the background. And Matt Baker, the stuntman, he does different shifts throughout the day. I'll have the schedule for that later.
1: All right, Patrick Snyder out at the Douglas County Fair, Lotus Media booth. He'll check in again later before sports, and he's going to do the first segment of Inside Douglas County as he walks around the fair and checks things out. So stop by the Lotus Media booth, there's Chicago tickets to sign up for, and other things going on as well. Let's get to the news. Roseburg tied the record high for the date on Wednesday and also tied for being the hottest day of 2026 so far. Forecasters at the National Weather Service in Medford told News Radio 93.9 FM and 1240 KQEN that the mercury reached 99 degrees at the Roseburg Regional Airport. That equaled the record high for August 5th, which was set in 1940. It also tied as the hottest day of the year to this point, with a 99 degree high set on June 15th. Roseburg could tie or surpass those records today as an afternoon high temperature of near 100 is forecast. Record high for August 6th is 98 degrees, set 1955. The Umpqua Valley could see slight cooling on Friday with a high in the mid to upper 90s expected. By the weekend, highs could be between near 90 and the low to mid 90s. 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Heat advisory has been extended through 11 o'clock Friday night for central Douglas County. Forecasters at the National Weather Service in Medford said hot temperatures of 95 to 100 degrees are expected, with low temperatures of 60 to 65 degrees. The advisory area includes the communities of Roseburg, Elkton, Sutherland, Tiller, and Camas Valley. Forecasters said hot temperatures will lead to a moderate risk of heat illnesses, especially for those without adequate cooling methods. Periods of smoke could limit the ability to open windows for cooler air at night. Residents should drink plenty of fluids, stay in an air-conditioned room, stay out of the sun, and check up on relatives and neighbors. It's the Noon Report, KQEN News Time, 1210.
3: With rising temperatures and decreasing humidity, Umpqua National Forest officials have raised fire danger from high to very high effective Wednesday. A UNF release said public use restrictions, stage 2, and industrial fire precaution, level 2, remain in place across the forest. An exemption from the restrictions includes campfires within Forest Service-constructed concrete or metal fire rings within designated developed recreation sites. Additionally, cook stoves, lanterns, or campfires fueled solely by gas with an on-off switch in an area where flammable vegetation is cleared a minimum of 3 feet away from the open flame on all sides are also exempt. Restrictions include all campfires, charcoal or briquette fires, pellet fires, and smoking except within an enclosed vehicle, building, or area cleared of flammable material at least 3 feet in diameter. Machinery with internal combustion engines, such as chainsaws, are also prohibited. Motorized vehicles may operate only on designated trails and roads. Welding and explosives are also included in the restrictions. The release said that prevention is the strongest defense against human-caused wildfires. Visitors and local communities are urged to take extra precautions. Remember that even fires in forest-constructed fire rings within designated recreation sites need to be dead out before leaving the campsite. Drown, stir, and feel the campfire with the back of your hand. The fire should feel cold to the touch before leaving the campsite. Fire danger may change quickly, and recreators are encouraged to know before you go.

0: 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Additional information is available on the Umpqua National Forest website. We've got that linked with this story at 541radio.com.
1: KQEN News Time, 12:12. The Castle Fire burning in the Umpqua National Forest is listed at 2,995 acres and 48% contained as of midday today. The fire is burning 23 miles northeast of Tiller and has 727 personnel working on the incident. An update from the FDNY Incident Management Team said firefighters continue to patrol and mop up during the day and prepare for firing operations overnight. Increased fire behavior is being observed within the fire perimeter due to hot and dry weather conditions, but well within containment lines. All lines were held during the day with no spots detected. The Castle Fire is being managed for full suppression. The thermal trough is now moving east, followed by a strong upper ridge, creating possible unstable conditions. Above average, dry and high temperatures with critically low humidity in the afternoons continue, resulting in a heightened risk of fire activity. Fire danger remains very high in the forest. The expanded closure area continues in the Umpqua National Forest in order to protect the public and provide a safe environment for firefighters. All National Forest System lands, roads, and trails remain closed to the public. That includes around a dozen recreation areas. For more information on the Castle Fire, go to its Facebook page. We've got that link with our story at 541radio.com. This one getting a lot of attention on our social media platforms online. Steve Loosley has announced his candidacy for mayor of Roseburg in the November general election. A release issued Wednesday said Loosley is running on a platform focused on building a better community for Roseburg residents. Loosley said, quote, "I'm running for mayor to start a new conversation in Roseburg, one focused on supporting families, backing our local businesses, and bringing people together." Loosley said, quote, "I'm convinced that by working together, we can build a better future for everyone who calls Roseburg home." Loosley said he's a lifelong Roseburg native whose deep roots in Douglas County are reflected in his enduring commitment to the community he calls home. A co-owner of Loosley Development, Loosley said he has built his professional career entirely in the region. Steve Loosley has been married to his wife, Shelley, for more than 44 years. He's a graduate of Oregon State University, Western Seminary, and the Stanford Graduate School of Business. Current Mayor Larry Rich was first elected to the position in 1998. He has not announced his intentions. Deadline for an elected incumbent to turn in their documentation is August 18th. Through the end of September, the Roseburg Police Department will have extra patrols out working traffic enforcement with a specific focus on safety belt use, distracted driving, speeding, and driving under the influence. Greg Michaels has more.
2: A city release said these focused patrols are made available due to grants received from Oregon Impact and the Oregon Department of Transportation. Public Information Officer Sergeant Daniel Allen said seat belts have been proven to be one of the best ways to save a life in a crash. Yet, many still don't buckle up. Allen said, quote, "We're still not wearing a seat belt is a habit that will pass on to impressionable youth, who in turn will think it's safe not to buckle up." The release said, distracted driving is one of the fastest growing safety issues on the roads today. Distracted drivers aren't just a threat to themselves, they're a danger to everyone else on the road. Allen said the National Distracted Driving Effort focuses on ways to change the behavior of drivers through legislation, enforcement, public awareness, and education. Allen said motorists should be on the lookout for other specific enforcement campaigns over the next 2 months. Greg Michaels, News Radio 93.9 FM and 1240 KQEN.
1: 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Roll On is the premier band celebrating the music and legacy of country supergroup Alabama. Organizers say the group captures the spirit, storytelling, and southern charm that made Alabama one of the most influential country bands of all time. Around a dozen food trucks will begin serving dinner at 5:30. Several other vendors will offer adult drinks, snacks, and more. Chairs and blankets can be set up beginning at 3. Splash pad is available for kids to get a break from the heat. For more information about Music Off Central, it's available through a link with this story at 541radio.com.
0: 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Dogs are allowed if kept under control and cleaned up after. Music in the Park is celebrating its 39th year and is the longest-running free summer concert series in the country. 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
1: That's actually a longest-running summer concert series actually in the county. A participant of the Douglas County Hope Drug Court program will host two donation-based car washes to raise funds for first aid kits. Hope Drug Court released the donations will support first aid kits for local businesses so they're able to assist customers, community members, and others who may need basic first aid supplies. Car washes will be held at Big O Tires on Northwest Stewart Parkway Sunday, August 9th and Sunday, August 30th from 11 a.m. to 2 p.m. Corey Tate, Programs and Partnership Coordinator for the Douglas County Juvenile Department, said there's no set charge for a vehicle wash, and donations of any amount will be gratefully accepted. Fundraisers are part of a participant-led community service project connected to a Resource Day event planned for September 15th. The project provides a participant with an opportunity to give back to the community while helping local businesses become better prepared to respond when someone needs basic first aid assistance. The released community members are invited to attend the 14th Hope Drug Court graduation on Tuesday, October 13th at 5:15 p.m. Ceremony will be held at the Douglas County Fairgrounds in the Cascade Hall. For more information on the Hope Drug Court, go to the link with this story at 541radio.com. Roseburg Police, let's actually go here first. Roseburg Police responded to a non-injury crash on Wednesday afternoon. And RPD reports that at 12:30, officers responded to the accident at the intersection of Northwest Edenbauer Boulevard and Northwest Aviation Drive. Upon arrival, officers learned the first vehicle crashed into the back of the second vehicle while they were both westbound on Northwest Edenbauer. No one was injured, and neither vehicle needed to be towed. The driver who caused the wreck was cited for following too closely. Roseburg Police jailed a woman for fraud charges on Tuesday following a previous incident. And RPD reports that at 4 p.m., officers contacted 47-year-old Kian Koneman Curry during a traffic stop in the 1600 block of Northwest Kesey Street and recalled that probable cause existed for her arrest. Koneman Curry admitted to the crimes and was detained without issue. She was charged with four counts of fraudulent use of a credit card, identity theft, and second-degree theft. Koneman Curry was detained without bail. She was released later on Tuesday. Roseburg Police charged a pair on criminal trespass charges after an incident at a business on Wednesday. And RPD reports that at 5:50 p.m., 45-year-old man from Eugene and 30-year-old woman from Roseburg were allegedly found trespassing inside the closed office of the Budget 16 Motel in the 1000 block of Northeast Stevens Street. They were reportedly using the shower when located. The man was held for criminal trespass, make that second degree criminal trespass, and for a warrant, he was detained without bail. The woman was cited for the same trespass charge and was released at corrections. A Canyonville man was jailed by the Douglas County Sheriff's Office early today. A DCSO report said shortly after 2, deputies responded to the disturbance of the 200 block of Canyon Creek Road in the Canyonville area. Neither party was forthcoming about the disturbance and had no visible injuries. A 38-year-old had two warrants for his arrest and was restrained from being with the victim. He was detained for the warrants and for violation of a restraining order. The man was detained without bail. Roseburg police jailed a man for an alleged prior harassment incident on Wednesday. And RPD reports that at 11 a.m., officers contacted the 26-year-old at a residence in the 1000 block of Nebo Street regarding the past case where he allegedly spit on a victim during an argument. He was charged with harassment and detained on $2,500 bail. Roseburg police jailed a man for a Sutherland Municipal Court warrant for failure to appear early Wednesday. And RPD reports that at 3:40 a.m., officers contacted the 76-year-old man due to his camping in his vehicle in a prohibited area near the intersection of Northwest Stewart Park Drive and Northwest Veterans Way. The man did not have any prior convictions for prohibited camping. Dispatch advised of the warrant, which was confirmed. The man was detained without bail, and the man was cited for prohibited camping. And Roseburg police jailed a man for a DUI incident early Wednesday. An RPD report said just before 1 a.m., officers stopped the 26-year-old for a traffic violation near the intersection of Southeast Washington Avenue and Southeast Main Street downtown. During the stop, officers saw several signs of impairment. The man admitted to consuming alcohol and agreed to field sobriety tests, which he reportedly performed poorly. The man was taken into custody and transported to corrections. He was charged with driving under the influence of intoxicants, alcohol. Bail was set at $10,000, and the driver was released later on Wednesday. KQEN News Time, 12:22. 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

0: page. Douglas County Fair, it is happening. Patrick Snyder, what's going on right now?
1: Well, I'm over in the Midway. I was going to take the kids' coaster, but I missed that. Really noisy, so I don't think that would have worked out real well. And I found the ride that I am not going to take. It's the Kamikaze. It's a little bit too much for me. But later, I think I'm going to get some food. I'm going to probably try a fried ravioli. I love ravioli. Otherwise, we've got the stilt guy. He's walking around the Midway the last time I saw him playing his drum. You have the Bubble Smith, the Doc Dogs. The Doc Dogs have already started their show. And let's see, we got tickets to Chicago at the Lotus Media Group. That's happening September 25th at the Hop Ballpark. And let's see, Aaron Lewis will be performing tonight at 7:30. And if you want tickets to that, it's going to be a little hard, but there's still areas where you can view the concert, have a great time, great view, and enjoy the music.
0: All right, Patrick Snyder, we'll check in again with him in a few minutes for the first segment of Inside Douglas County with interviews from the fair. And then a second segment, Matt Hill from the Douglas Timber Operators Association. He'll be contacting us from their booth, actually their larger area constructed in the last couple of years out there at the fairgrounds. 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
5: From the Seven Feathers Casino Studios, taking a look at your sports headlines. Well, we're starting off checking in with the Legion Baseball Northwest Regional Tournament happening down in Medford at Harry and David Field, where earlier today, the Oregon State champion, Tigard Barbers, able to keep their postseason going for at least one more day as they get a win 8-1 on top of the state champions from Alaska, eliminating Kenai, Alaska in the loss earlier today. So the first game of the day, the Barbers surviving 8-1 in that matchup. They would get three hits out of Ryan Hemsley, drove in a couple of runs there as he had a big day at the plate for the Barbers. They will advance and play coming up tomorrow. Their opponent will be determined as the games continue on here today. Now, also today, you've got the Wyoming state champs out of Cheyenne winning 3-0 right now against the Montana champions out of Missoula. But they are in the bottom of the second of that game, and right now with one out, Missoula has the bases loaded there at Harry and David Field. You can check out and follow the coverage of that. Our friends down in Medford, Table Rock Sports, they are broadcasting all of the games. You can find them on YouTube. That is Table Rock Sports, and you can follow along with the action there. But we'll continue to have updates here on the radio, and we've got yesterday's scores as well as today's schedule posted online at 541radio.com. Now, yesterday, the Medford Mustangs, the host team of the Northwest Regional, they picked up a 13-3 win over Missoula, Montana. As the Mustangs stayed on the winner's side of the bracket, they'll take on Honolulu, Hawaii, coming up today. It'll be the final game of the day, expected to start somewhere around 8:30 this evening. Well, yesterday we saw preseason camp for the Ducks and the Beavers get underway, both in Corvallis and Eugene. We got our first chance to hear from new Oregon State head coach Jamarcus Shepherd since back in the spring. And while he's working to establish a foundation for the Beavers as they go into this new era of the Pac-12, he was asked what he's seen from his players during the offseason.
6: Our players have absorbed everything that we've asked them to absorb. We are putting a lot on their

0: all over. How many times they made a bad read. It was a missed assignment. All right, missed read. We look at all that, and we keep a tally of it. We're very, very transparent with our whole football team to the point that we put this information up in front of all of our offense so they see how it's going all throughout camp.
1: We'll get to hear more from the Oregon State Beavers today as they take the field for day two of their preseason camp. And today we get a chance to hear from both of the coordinators there in Corvallis. Meanwhile, the Oregon Ducks, they were indoors for their first day of camp yesterday as poor air quality in Eugene forced them inside the Mashofsky Center. Coach Dan Lanning shared some of his thoughts on what he saw from his guys on the first day of preseason camp.
2: Like always, some more ready than others, right? Some are going to have great first days and then not have great second days, right? So there's going to be ups and downs as we go through camp, but certainly saw some guys pushing. I think the amount of walkthroughs and the work that we've done throughout the offseason has really prepared these guys, the coaching that they've received, and then getting the right guys. We've picked a lot of the right guys that we think can make an impact.
1: And then finally, coming up tonight, it's the NFL Hall of Fame game kicking off the preseason schedule. The Carolina Panthers facing the Arizona Cardinals from Canton, Ohio. The game gets started at 5 o'clock. You can tune in for coverage on The Score, 92.3 FM and 1490 AM. That does it for your sports here during the Noon Report. KQEN News Time, 1229. And this sports report is brought to you by Ameritidal.
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6: Fox News, I'm Tom Graham. A Senate panel voting to hold Dr. Anthony Fauci in contempt for refusing to answer questions before Senate panel last week. Fox's Jared Halpern.
7: A week after Anthony Fauci invoked the Fifth Amendment more than 100 times at a Senate hearing, the Homeland Security and Governmental Affairs Committee voted to refer Fauci to the Justice Department for contempt of Congress. Republican Chairman Rand Paul says Fauci's constitutional right against self-incrimination does not apply since he was pardoned by former President Biden.
6: A referral from Congress does not necessarily compel prosecutors to act. Three major wildfires continue to rage in the Spokane, Washington area. Tens of thousands have been evacuated. Some returning to their homes, finding devastation.
8: Every single house that we've walked by every week now for 5 years is completely gone.
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11: Major cover-up inside of the DNC. Leaks everywhere. Remember the autopsy report? They audited why they lost? Well, a chapter went missing. The autopsy's author says he personally handed the chapter in a three-ring binder to the chairman of the DNC, Ken Martin, and said it was never seen again until now. Ken Martin denies he's in on the cover-up. The autopsy's author says he knows why they nuked the chapter. That chapter was basically the cause of death. Why the Democrats lost. And this is what they were trying to hide. Quote, There are too many people who have become generationally wealthy off politics and drive too much of the decision-making within the ecosystem. The people in the room at the highest levels of 24 decision-making miss

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2: 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Areas of smoke, clear, 59 tonight. Patchy smoke tomorrow morning, then sunny in the mid-90s. They keep revising that downward. And Saturday, sunny, 91 now in the forecast, near 90 on Sunday and Monday in the Umpqua Valley. It is 83 degrees right now, and KQEN News Time is 12:35.
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2: Afternoon, we've got programs from the fair this week. Patrick Snyder with us. He's new to our team, but not new to Douglas County, and certainly been at a number of fairs over the years. And we have sent him out to check things out at the fair. Our first segment, taking a look sort of around the fair. Patrick, what are you seeing so far?
5: Well, right now I'm over at the River Arena. This is usually where I start with, I usually start at the adult beverages. Then I make it down to the River Arena. And right now this is where they're keeping sheep and goats. And you'll hear some of those as I walk through. And I found out that the animal auction happens at 4 o'clock on Friday. And so, yeah, you can hear it. It smells wonderful in here. Quite a few animals to look at. It's got the FFA and the 4-H. Clubs are down here. Oh, wow. Oh yeah. Hi. How are you doing?
6: Talking.
5: Yeah.

0: That's nice. Anyway, so let me cruise on through out of here.
1: That may be the first, maybe the first time we've had a sheep interviewed on the air. I don't know.
0: Yeah, I could have put them on for you. So let's get out of here because it smells wonderful in here. And I'll probably make my way past the Doc Dogs and right up towards the food court. Oh, boy. But you hear the Doc Dogs in the back. That's always a fun attraction. These guys, I guess they're from Idaho. They come out here. They do this every year. They bring out dogs and do some jumping competitions and stuff like that. But I guess you can't bring your own dog, so that's kind of a bummer. I don't think we're going to make it through all the animal exhibits. I'm marching along past the amphitheater. We got Aaron Luce's crew is setting up. That's going to start at 7:30. And there's a few different buildings with animal exhibits. I was in the one with the pigs earlier. Fortunately for me, none of those pigs escaped. Over here by the Lotus Media Group, you can hear our friends from Hot Country playing in the background. We got a rock climbing wall, food court, which is where I'm headed right now, trying to stay hydrated. It's not as hot out here today as it was yesterday. And if you go to some of these halls, they have air conditioning. So you can cool off, take a break, check out the flowers, check out some of the other vendors. So what you hear in the background is the garden stage. And it's the hula girl. What is her name? Lesser the Hula Hooper is what you're hearing in the background. We're almost to this food court. And so far, you can get corn in a cup. I'm over by the barbecue. So you get barbecue corn, chicken sandwiches. They have slushies. These teriyaki chicken rice bowls. Those are always good. Can't go wrong with that. Toasted ravioli. I'm going to come back for one of those later. Italian sausage, funnel cakes. Korean corn dogs, and I tell you what, I'm going to go to the floral hall and cool off for a minute and look at some flowers. Is that okay?
1: Yeah, no, you know, it's really cool to just walk around there and sort of take a pass and see what all is going on. Whether people have been there many years in a row or it's something brand new, there's always something different, new to see out there at the fair.
0: Yeah, and so there's quite the different selection of flowers. They got a little gardening set up in here. It's really cool. You can just come in here, cool off for a couple minutes. It's one of the smaller halls, but there's some bonsai tree exhibits. That's wonderful. Now we walk out. We got another court. And shoot, I can't remember the name of this hall we hadn't been to, but it's got the we're going into the community conference hall. So let's go in there. They've got the bubble guy's right outside. So when you walk into the fair, you can see the bubble guy. He's doing his performances already. And let me see the sign here because I'll tell you when Matt Baker's going to be on. He comes on at 3:30 and 6:30 p.m. And I'll probably need one of these wheelchairs. We got Central Douglas Fire and Rescue out here. They're probably going to be taking care of me later. And let's make it our way into this hall. Got the jerky guy in here. I know that. It's always jerky at the fair. And so I'm in the Cascade. Is that what I said?
1: Right.
0: Okay. So our friends at Adcosh come in. You can see them right away. Jerky, you got all kinds of different wares like jewelry and tinctures and these things that spray out, like not misters, but they make your house smell better and supposed to make you feel better. There's a lot going on here. It's also really cool in here. We got fudge and cakes and candy. And let me see, all kinds of art from different vendors. And let's pop outside. We're going to head over to the Midway, which is fairly loud, but nonetheless, it's pretty fun. I got my ride ticket.

0: just trying to decide which ride I'm going to take. I think I could go and get one of those old Western pictures, but I don't think I look very old Western. And now we might hear some music and stuff, but it's not anything we're playing. So off to the right, you got some of the bigger boy rides like the Tornado and the Freak Out. Those are things that I probably won't get on because it looks a little scary to me. You got the merry-go-round, and looks like adults can ride on that. And if you know, you're just going to spend the afternoon on the midway, there's plenty of drinks and food you can get over here without having to walk the whole thing. So they also have games set up here. I don't know if I don't think I'm too good at any of these games. I'll probably play like Ring a Duck. Might win something. And let's see. Let's go look at some more animals back this way. But, yeah, there's lots to do here. It's not real hot. It's not real busy. You can make your way around real easily. Let's see. We have another booth, and let me see which hall that's at. We'll figure out when we get in there. I think it's a pavilion hall, I want to say. But they have more vendors, much like the hall we just came out of. So we can cut through there real quick. You can get mystery bags for a few bucks. That's always wonderful. You never know what you're going to get in one of those. And let's see. Oh, we got jewelry right as you walk in. Some sporting gear for people who like to hunt. Let's see. You can get this stick-it roller that is for, like, getting dog hair off your furniture. Going to have to get one of those.
1: Wow.
0: I got a little garden set up in here. It's really nice. Actually, the air conditioner is going good in here. So if you need any sort of relief while you're at the fair, man, hit up these halls. So we got the jacuzzi hot tub, food, and some sports gear, memorabilia. It's a lot to see here.
1: Well, Patrick Snyder out at the fair. We're going to let him keep walking around, but we're going to go into our second segment in a moment. The interview will be a podcast after 1 at 541radio.com. It's 1245, News Radio 93.9 FM and 1240 KQEN.

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3: Inside Douglas County, 1247, Lars Larson at 1. Live from the fair, it's Matt Hill, Douglas Timber Operators Executive Director. And I started to say you're in a booth, but you're really in a whole pavilion, right?
4: We are in a timber frame.

0: Garden Pavilion made of Douglas County Forest products.
1: And how many years has that been there?
0: This is our third year that we've had it fully installed, and it's right next to the exhibit hall in Douglas Hall.
1: Well, so what's going on out there for people that come out sometime this week?
0: Well, I encourage everyone to come out. It's a great fair this year. I've got a great patriotic theme for America's 250th anniversary. And as always, we've got farm animals on one side of us and rides on the other side and lots of good food and drink all around.
1: And you're probably spending a lot of your time out at the fair this week.
0: Yeah, I'm here every day. We man the Timber Pavilion from 10 a.m. to 7 p.m., and we've got lots of forestry and other partners in the pavilion with information for the public about forests and forest management and fire prevention here in Douglas County.
1: So who are some of the other groups that are in there with you?
0: We have, of course, Douglas Forest Protective Association, which always has really great, you know, current information about the fire situation and in Douglas County, and they're going to be bringing Smokey Bear out this Saturday for his or her birthday party on Saturday. We've got Oregon Small Woodlands Association, the Douglas County chapter. We've got Communities for Healthy Forests. We've got lots of background information from Oregon Department of Forestry, and then Douglas Timber Operators has our own booth and information.
1: And the Douglas Timber Operators began how far back?
0: 1968.
1: Wow, long time for an organization. Do you remember, you weren't there then, of course, but do you remember kind of what led to it being founded?
0: Yeah, it was originally founded when folks operating up in the woods, loggers and truckers and other people just wanted to be able to communicate with each other up in the woods, and so they formed a radio system for communication, and then that turned into a more formal organization, which really gelled in the 1980s when federal forest management became politicized and wrapped up in court decisions, and they needed to stand together to advocate for sound forest management.
1: Yeah, it's funny. We think about, and a lot of people weren't around then, but just the communication methods were so different then. It had to be quite a challenge for the timber industry just to communicate, you know, within a given company and amongst themselves.
0: Yeah, it was for sure. It's changed a little bit, although all the people out in the woods still use CB radios to communicate. You don't have cell coverage everywhere still. So communication can still be a challenge just to maintain safety, but you know, from a modern sense and a policy standpoint, communication with our members in different sectors of our forest products economy between manufacturers and loggers and landowners is still very important just to understand how each sector is doing, because we need all of them to work for the forest products economy to work.
1: Why do you think it's important for your organization and the others you mentioned to be out at the fair?
0: I think a lot of people who now live in Douglas County may not have always lived here and may not be as familiar with, you know, how important forests are to not only our economy, but, you know, our water, our air quality. As we look at smoke out there, people are wondering, you know, what's going on? Is this normal? Where is it coming from? How can we be safe? And these are all relevant things to everyone who lives in Douglas County. So we want people to understand how forests are managed, who owns them, who manages them, what the challenges are, what the policy discussions are, and how they can become involved.
1: How do you feel like this year is going for your industry?
0: It's a tough year. It's a very tough year. The market is challenging. It continues to be challenging for most of the products that are made in Douglas County mills. We've had, unfortunately, a mill closure of a mill that's been operating for 74 years with Nordic Veneer, and the loss of those jobs and that production, which fed other manufacturing production in the county, is a major loss. And that comes after losing other mills like C&D and Swanson's Glendale facility and and others in and around Douglas County. So the trend has not been good in recent

0: recent years. It's a factor of the market. It's a factor of supply. It's a factor of competition from Canada and other countries that where their governments support their industry in a way that's much different than what the United States does. So all of these factors, you know, play a role in the health of the industry here. And that in turn affects everyone in terms of the money that's generated from federal timber sales that supports county services, law enforcement, healthcare, education, road maintenance. It affects, you know, the tax base in terms of who's just paying taxes as individuals and property taxes. So everyone is affected by the health of the forest products economy.
1: And on the lighter side, what do you like personally when you get to come out to the fair?
0: I like the food. It's hard to stay away from when you're out here all day and you can smell it, but I'm doing okay. I just like seeing people who come through here, who visit the fair. Sometimes I only see them at the fair every year, so it's kind of a reunion tour. But I just enjoy talking to people about these issues because they mean a lot to me.
1: And, of course, you spent time talking about these issues as well with folks on the federal level. We've seen a number of changes in the last year or so in directions of policy. But as we've talked about before, seeing specific changes actually come to fruition is a very slow process.
0: That's true. I think the current Trump administration has all the right intentions to correct the direction of federal forest management, both from a forest health standpoint, but also just to make sure that our industry and our economy is on track and on par with our competitors around the world. Where the rubber hits the road is how are federal forests managed on a day-to-day basis, and that hasn't changed yet. The BLM is in the process of amending its management plan for the OMC lands in Western Oregon. You know, that takes time. It will be litigated, and hopefully we get some improvement out the other end. The Forest Service is midway through a multi-year process of amending all of the forest plans in Western Oregon, Western Washington, Northern California. And we don't know what the outcome of that is, and that too will certainly be subject to litigation and could be changed. Either event could be changed by future administrations. So it's hard to predict a long-term trajectory, but you know, we know that the current path is not sustainable from an environmental standpoint, with fires and loss of habitat and forest structure. It's certainly not sustainable economically, and I think we can do a lot better.
1: So if people come out to your booth this weekend, what kind of conversations are you having with them?
0: A lot of questions about fire, of course, you know, because we've got smoke in the air. And so we talk to folks about what's just happening around the state and what the outlook is. The question you just asked of what's going on with this administration, when can we expect changes? Those are the big two questions I get.
1: And again, remind folks what hours you're out there.
0: The people are free to walk through the pavilion anytime the fair is open, but we have people staffing it from 10 to 7, from 3 to 5 every day. We've got the Wheel of Forestry so people can test their forestry knowledge and win some prizes.
1: All right, Matt Hill at the Douglas Timber Operators Pavilion. Matt, thanks for being on.
0: Thanks for having me, Kyle.
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5: Focusing on Fauci, I'm Carmen Roberts, Fox News. Republican Senator Rand Paul follows through and gets a Senate committee to vote along party lines on a resolution to hold Dr. Anthony Fauci in contempt for refusing to answer questions during a hearing.
6: This committee and the American people have a right to know why Dr. Fauci's agency funded dangerous research at the Wuhan Institute of Virology.
7: Committee Chairman Rand Paul believes Anthony Fauci isn't covered by his pardon from former President Biden. And that's why he was required to answer questions last week, rather than invoking the Fifth Amendment 111 times. Democrats think that Paul has no case. Republicans believe that Fauci advocated the theory that the virus came from nature and not from the lab in Wuhan.
5: Fox's Chad Pergram on Capitol Hill. Fauci's attorney called the vote a crude political stunt. Iran and the U.S. argue over what's happening, and still there's no deal for peace or an agreement to reopen the Strait of Hormuz.
8: President Trump reiterated yesterday the Iranians always lie about the substance of negotiations, but this morning he also sent a signal that the U.S. is ready to resume war if necessary, denying reports about military stockpile concerns, posting to Truth Social, the U.S. has massive amounts of munitions, especially of certain types. Additionally, though large amounts are being manufactured and shipped to the U.S. as needed, defense companies are building the largest number of plants and factories in our country's history.
5: Fox's Jackie Heinrich at the White House. And Republican Senator Mitch McConnell says doctors have discharged him from a rehabilitation center. The Kentucky Republican says he'll continue physical therapy at home after being injured during a fall in June, but gave no timetable for returning to the Senate. Last week, Democratic Governor Andy Beshear urged him to prove he's fit to serve or resign. 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

0: The area will be closed until further notice. Porta potties have appeared to support the occupation. The city denies supplying those. And citizens are unable to move in and out of that area. In other words, all the things that Madison talked about being an obligation of government to its citizens are now being denied to the citizens in the town of Madison, Wisconsin, that has his name. And this, according to Daniel Pennington, and I think he's right, is a preview of a socialist America. Many of the organizers, protesters, and campers, as well as gubernatorial candidate Hong, are self-described as socialists. They are no different from the socialists in New York, in Michigan, in Minnesota, and elsewhere in America. I'd even point out Seattle, Washington, now has a socialist mayor. So if you want a view of what's likely to happen in this country when the socialists take over, take a look at New York City, take a look at Seattle, and then take a look at what's happening in Madison, Wisconsin. Back in a moment. It's Conspiracy Theory Thursday. Your calls are welcome at 866-439-5277. Send your emails to talk@LarsLarson.com. 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
2: 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Taking a look at your KQEN weather forecast, a presentation of Neal Company Real Estate. Areas of smoke sticking around in the Umpqua Valley, expecting a high of about 99 this afternoon. Tonight, smoke still in the region with an overnight low of 59. Looks like we may still see some patchy smoke on Friday with temperatures hitting the mid-90s.
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4: I'm Dan Loney with Your Money Now. Wall Street ended its five-session rally with all three indexes lower today. The Dow was down 464 points, ending the session at 53,885. The Nasdaq lost 15 points. The S&P 500 was down 13. Meanwhile, oil prices were on the rise today. West Texas crude was up almost 3% at $77.20 a barrel. Apollo Global Management has said that it will buy UK budget airline EasyJet after private equity firm Castlelake said that it was pulling out from a potential purchase. Apollo is now expected to take the carrier private in a deal valued at around $7.7 billion. Fox Corporation says that it will not renegotiate with the NFL on its media rights until closer to 2030, which is when the league can opt out of its current agreement. The National Football League signed its most recent deal in 2021 worth $100 billion. That's Your Money Now.
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0: 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I'll be back to you. 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

0: believe change starts right here at home. 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
3: Hey, welcome back to The Lars Larson Show. I wanted to mention this first before I talk to our guest. My email of the day, and you can send more to talk@LarsLarson.com, brought to you by Multnomah Medical Clinic. 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Fix what's really causing the problem at Multnomah Medical Clinic. Michael Siddick wrote in, and I thought he was very short and very to the point. Wouldn't Social Security funding, which is due to run short in about 2034, if not 2033, wouldn't it be solved by using the penny method, the flat rate COLA concept? He's talking about the idea that you could balance the federal budget if you simply told all the federal agencies, you've got to get by on 99 cents on the dollar you had in your budget last year, and then 98 cents the next year. In 5 years, you've actually balanced the federal budget. The reason that that would not work for Social Security is that we're so late in the game. We've only got a few years left before the trust fund is due to run so short that they're going to have to cut almost everybody's benefits by 25% or raise taxes dramatically or something. But they have to figure out something. The penny plan might have worked if they had flattened out the cost of living adjustment, the COLA, a number of years ago. But this is so late in the game, I don't think it would have that effect. Now, Dr. Barbara Call joins me now, who's the Republican nominee for Oregon's 1st Congressional District for 2026. She'll be running against the incumbent Democrat, Suzanne Bonamici. Dr. Call, welcome to the program.
4: Thank you. Thanks for having me, Lars. How are you doing?
3: I'm doing well. I understand you're at the Tillamook County Fair. We've done the fair with the show live in many occasions. We're not doing it this year. But tell me what your appeal is going to be to the voters in the 1st Congressional District about why they should replace Suzanne Bonamici with you and send you back to Capitol Hill.
4: Well, I will tell you, one of the big things that's really upfront and personal right now is the forest fires that are going on in our federal forests that trickle down into our state forests. I don't know if anyone is aware that there are multiple bills that have been presented in Congress to help clean up our forests, create healthy forests, harvest the forest. Every single time one of those went to Congress, she voted no. And we are living, and those people in Central and Eastern Oregon are living with the disaster that could have been prevented at the federal level.
3: Now, did she ever explain why she would vote no? I don't think there is a good explanation, but did she offer up any kind of reasoning as to why you'd vote against something as sensible as that?
4: No. I do know that there's a lot of environmentalists that are tracking her and support her, and I don't know if that is part of the reasoning. But me, I love the environment. I'm a lifelong Oregonian. I don't want our environment harmed, but neglecting forests does just the opposite. It harms them quite a bit.
3: Well, I mean, think about it, Dr. Gall. How much harm is done to the air quality? How much carbon is dumped in? I mean, if you're one of those people who

0: Committee Chair Senator Rand Paul says Dr. Anthony Fauci already had a Biden pardon for the COVID response.
1: More than a million Americans died from COVID. Many of them died alone. Workers were forced to choose between a mandate and a job they needed. Businesses closed and never reopened. Children lost years of school they will never get back.
0: And the committee approved a resolution today to hold Fauci in contempt of Congress. That approval along party lines, and the committee will refer that to the Justice Department. Republican Mitch McConnell has been discharged from a hospital, but he is not ready to return to the Senate.
2: Kentucky Republican Mitch McConnell says he was discharged from a rehabilitation center and will continue his recovery at home. But on the advice of doctors, McConnell says he'll maintain an intensive regimen of physical therapy during the August recess and engage with staff and colleagues on important Senate business. McConnell has been absent from the Senate since June when he was hospitalized after a fall left him briefly unconscious. He was also treated for pneumonia. The 84-year-old's health has raised calls for more transparency and even his resignation. McConnell's term ends at the end of the year. He is not running for re-election. In Washington, Jared Halpern, Fox News.
0: And firefighters are battling to contain those fast-moving wildfires in Washington State. Spokane County Sheriff John Knowles.
3: We have been very, very fortunate with the evacuations on these first complex of fires. We do not want to put people back at risk. This is going to be a longer process. I want our citizens to know that as soon as we can let them back into their homes safely, we will.
0: I'm Carmen Roberts, and this is Fox News.
4: KQEN News Brief.
5: Hello and good afternoon from the Seven Feathers Casino Studios. I'm Joey Kieran with these headlines. Roseburg tied the record high for the date on Wednesday and also tied for being the hottest day of 2026 so far. And a heat advisory has been extended through 11 o'clock on Friday night for central Douglas County. With rising temperatures and decreasing humidity, Umpqua National Forest officials have raised fire danger from high to very high. That's effective as of yesterday. The Castle Fire burned in the Umpqua National Forest is now listed at 2,995 acres and 48% contained as of midday today. And Steve Loosley has announced his candidacy for mayor of Roseburg in the November general election. And through the end of September, the Roseburg Police Department will have extra patrols out working on traffic enforcement. In your forecast, we've got areas of smoke with a high of about 99 tonight. Smoke sticks around with an overnight low of 59. I'm Joey Kieran, News Radio 93.9 FM and 1240 KQEN.
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10: Welcome to Ask Lars Larson Show. It's a pleasure to be with you, and I'm glad to get to your phone calls and emails in just a moment. We're on the Radio Northwest Network, serving the Pacific Northwest states of Oregon, Washington, and Idaho. And I hope that our next guest will forgive me for constantly using one of his most recent purchases of a building as an example of how far down the city of Portland has fallen. I mean, real estate, commercial real estate in downtown Portland, which I have no direct investment in, but from a distance, it looks like a train wreck to me, losing about 70% of its value. And one of those properties in particular is the iconic building known as Big Pink, the U.S. Bank Corp Tower, which was sold about a decade ago for about not quite $400 million. I may have rounded off from time to time to $400 million. It worked out to about $9 million a floor is what it cost. And then it was sold to Jeff Swickard for about $1 million a floor, if that gives you an idea of the kind of discount, because Jeff Swickard believes that he may be able to turn things around, at least when it comes to Big Pink. So the president and CEO of Swickard Group, Jeff Swickard, joins me now. Mr. Swickard, welcome to the program, and will you forgive me for using your purchase as an example of just how bad things have gotten in Portland? Ms. Swickard, Well, I'll tell you what. Let's check on that call, Joel, and see what's happened to that call. Yeah. The

0: by people operating equipment. But that doesn't sound like a conspiracy theory. That just sounds like that's exactly what all of us know, that the majority of the fires are human-caused, aren't they?
1: Yeah, absolutely.
0: And by the way, I want to tell you one detail that just broke today, and that is the man they have in custody charged with starting the fires in Spokane that caused the evacuation of 65,000 Americans and destroyed over 800 homes, he has now admitted to the police and the prosecutors and the investigators that he started 25 other fires since last July. It sounds like he's already confessed to the crime, and you got the Lars Larson Show.
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3: 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Areas of smoke sticking around in the Umpqua Valley, expecting a high of about 99 this afternoon. Tonight, smoke still in the region with an overnight low of 59. Looks like we may still see some patchy smoke on Friday with temperatures hitting the mid-90s.
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0: Financial firms, law firms, and credit agencies, according to Reuters, including Blackstone, Apollo, and KKR. Google, which first reported the hacking, said the hackers called employees on their personal cell phones, pretending to call them from the company's help desk and asked them to update passwords to get into their accounts. Another food company ditching dyes from its products.
1: For years, W.K. Kellogg has faced pressure to remove artificial ingredients from its cereals, and now it's happening. The cereal maker is getting rid of artificial colors from all of its cereals by the end of the year. The change comes a year ahead of schedule. Kellogg has identified fruit and vegetable-based juices that will give cereals like Fruit Loops and Apple Jacks their characteristic colors. Kellogg will also be investing in equipment that will allow it to transition to natural colors. In addition, Kellogg will be removing BHT, an artificial preservative, from the small number of cereals that still contain it.
0: Fox's Hillary Barsky. A new kind of flu shot's on the way. The FDA's approved a new type of vaccine for older people, the first made with the same mRNA technology that was used in COVID vaccines. Moderna said it expects some supply to be available in certain stores soon. I'm Lisa Lucera. This is Fox News.
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3: Hello and good afternoon from the Seven Feathers Casino Studios. I'm Joey Kieran with these headlines. Roseburg tied the record high for the date on Wednesday and also tied for being the hottest day of 2026 so far. And a heat advisory has been extended through 11 o'clock on Friday night for central Douglas County. With rising temperatures and decreasing humidity, Umpqua National Forest officials have raised fire danger from high to very high. That's effective as of yesterday. The Castle Fire burned in the Umpqua National Forest is now listed at 2,995 acres and 48% contained as of midday today. And Steve Loosley has announced his candidacy for mayor of Roseburg in the November general election. And through the end of September, the Roseburg Police Department will have extra patrols out working on traffic enforcement. In your forecast, we've got areas of smoke with a high of about 99 tonight. Smoke sticks around with an overnight low of 59. I'm Joey Kieran, News Radio 93.9 FM and 1240 KQEN.
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11: Welcome back to the Lars Larson Show. Well, nobody died in that huge fire that has consumed over 10,000 acres near Spokane. Thank God for that. But about 850 homes have been lost. About 65,000 people had to be evacuated from the area, at least temporarily, most of them. Although some of them who have been forced out of those homes, who knows when they're going to be able to go home. But if this were to happen, because we know it happens far too often, when there is one of these wildfires that is deliberately set, and it appears that at least one of the major fires in Spokane was deliberately set, appears they have arrested a man, they have brought charges against him, we will see what the evidence is. Should convicted arsonists who intentionally cause deadly wildfires, the ones that actually caused death, the one in Spokane, thank God, did not, should they face the death penalty? The question was posed by my executive producer, and that's Mackenzie Prunty. Great idea. Should convicted arsonists who intentionally cause deadly wildfires face the death penalty? I think they should. The answer to that is yes. Think about the Palisades fire that actually did take lives in the early part January of last year down in California. When you've got an intentionally set fire and it does cause the loss of human lives, I think when they convict somebody of that, they should face the death penalty. Our poll on X can be found at Lars Larson Show and at LarsLarson.com, and brought to you by Ultimate Truck Services. 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But the second question that I wanted to ask you about, and then we'll get to your phone calls and emails. When states like Oregon and Washington see millions of acres burn every single year, And then they see Idaho, which instead takes decisive action on wildfires, should they be taking notes and maybe changing course. Let me give you a great example of that, and then I'll get to your phone calls and emails. If you

0: 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Governor Brad Little in the Portland Tribune has this story. Idaho Governor Brad Little signed a wildfire disaster emergency. That was Tuesday of this week. He deployed the Idaho National Guard to help fight what's called the Big Grass Fire that's burning along the border of Oregon and Idaho. Now, that's exactly what any governor ought to do. And you say, well, that's not unusual. Actually, it is. Because in past years, we've watched as Oregon and Washington governors have taken ineffective action or in some cases even ignored fires when they were small and allowed them to become big. Now, the one in Spokane blew up so quickly after part of it was deliberately set, it appears, that I'm not sure that acting quickly would have made a difference. But what the real tragedy is when you hear about fires that start out at a quarter of an acre, and in many cases, we hear excuses from politicians who say, well, but that fire is burning in wilderness, and so we don't want to go and put it out. Or that fire is burning in some other government's jurisdiction. These folks get all concerned about whether or not is that fire burning on national forest land, national park land, national monument land, BLM land. Is it burning on county forest land? Is it burning on state forest land? They get themselves all wrapped up in whose responsibility it is. It's like talking to small children. Whose socks are sitting in the middle of the living room? Well, they're not mine. Well, I didn't drop them there. They belong to Johnny. I mean, it really is ridiculous when you consider the way that politicians do not simply act by saying, there's a fire, let's go put it out. But the Big Grass Fire shows what fire officials called extreme fire behavior with rapid rates of spread. It has burned about 300,000 acres in Oregon and Idaho. That was as of yesterday afternoon. Containment was about 7%. As of Wednesday, the Big Grass Fire threatened more than 350 residential structures. BLM and then California Interagency Incident Management Team are responding to the fire. But they're there to put this thing out. And that's the thing that I think is missing in both Oregon and Washington. Because you have government agencies that, for whatever reason, have decided because they think that fire is natural. It is. But who wants it in your neighborhood? Fire's natural. So's anthrax. So is smallpox. The fact that something is natural does not necessarily mean it's good. Is it a good idea to put these things out when you possibly can and do it as quickly as you possibly can? And should we have some tougher penalties when people go out and set some of these fires? As I said, thank God so far the Spokane fire appears not to have taken a single human life, not even anybody seriously injured in that case. But when we do have those fires, and they do happen, I give you Palisades in California as a great example, when somebody intentionally sets a deadly wildfire and it takes human lives or a human life, should that person actually face the death penalty? Now, it will ultimately be up to a jury and a judge and the system about whether or not you actually bring the death penalty against somebody, but the penalty ought to be available. So that when you see those terrible situations and somebody has done something that causes human life to be lost, the jury and the judge ought to have the option of applying the death penalty. Let's go to Michael in Klamath Falls. Hey, Michael, what's on your mind today?
1: Oh, I just want to point out the fact that the U.S. Forest Service, they just drive around all day out in the woods. And most about 95% of them are on the highway and they're not actually out in the woods without a little spot of dust on them. I'm just kind of wondering what their role is about helping prevent these fires. It seems like they're very ineffective for how large their bureaucracy is.
0: I think you are right, and I know there are people in the Forest Service who say, oh, we do a fantastic job, but I'd point this out, Michael. The fact is the Forest Service used to generate net revenue to the U.S. Treasury decades ago. In the most recent decades, they actually cost more money than they produce, even though they manage a total of 198 million acres of forest. Those are all trees owned by all of us and managed by the government. Now, how could you take an asset like that and lose money? because the Forest Service has 30,000 or so true believers who are environmentalists, they're tree huggers, they

0: believe that you, when a fire starts in a forest, you should let that fire burn. That's absolute insanity. And it used to be that our national forests were for what the agency itself called multiple use, meaning it was for fishing, it was for hunting, it was for camping, it was for hiking, it was for mining, it was for logging, it was for all of those other purposes, and I think the Forest Service has lost its way. And if they actually had the same mission as, say, some of the private landowners, you go out and compare how the U.S. Forest Service does compared to private timber companies that manage their own land. Do you see the private timber companies letting their forests burn down every single summer? No. They're out there actively managing those forests and making sure they don't burn down. Our poll on X today, should convicted arsonists who intentionally cause what turn out to be deadly wildfires, should they face the death penalty? Back in a moment with the Northwest Nonsense. 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
9: That makes a lot of sense. A lot of nonsense.
10: 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You're bloody well right. You know he got a right to say.
11: This is the Northwest Nonsense.
12: How much longer do we have to sit for this nonsense?
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7: Hey, I've got a question for you. Can anybody tell me why Portland is not clued into the fact that it has Blazer team owner Tom Dundon over a barrel and not the other way around? And I'll plead guilty that I thought that Tom Dundon had the city over a barrel, although I wasn't arguing that the city or the state should pony up a gigantic pile of money to benefit Tom Dundon. The only threat that Dundon can use to extort two-thirds of $1 billion for renovation of the Moda Center is that he could move the team, and that's true. Only now we know, and I have to give full and lavish credit to the Daily Dead fish wrapper, OregonLive.com, that the NBA would impose a relocation fee on Dundon, and that fee is estimated to cost as much as $1 billion, but probably no less than $850 million. Now, why is that significant? Well, why not call Scrooge McDundon's bluff? Go ahead, Tommy. Move your team to Tennessee. And when it costs you a cool $1 billion that you and your partners likely don't have, you're going to wish you'd at least offer to go 50-50 on that Moda renovation. Meanwhile, consider the object lessons that taxpayers have learned through this whole mess. A feckless trust fund idiot, Ted Wheeler, former mayor, put taxpayers on the hook by buying the Moda for a dollar only 2 years ago. A governor election

0: Tech ponies up $333 billion in taxpayer cash, while at the same time simultaneously claiming that she's so short of cash she can't actually serve the needs of citizens at ODOT. Now, if that makes sense to you, I'd be glad to hear the naysayer call that explains it. A city council willing to blow north of $100 million while Portland says it can't afford to get the cops to emergencies in less than 20 minutes because of staffing. You know, it must have taken a full turnip truck to drop this whole bunch off at the Rose City. Glad to get your calls at 866-HEY-LARS. That's 866-439-5277. Send your emails to talk@LarsLarson.com and answer our X poll. You'll find it at Lars Larson Show on X and also on my website at LarsLarson.com. 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No pills, no shots, no surgery. Fix what's actually causing the problem at Multnomah Medical Clinic. So, Kurt writes in, Lars, we have a failing socialized program called Social Security. As the population declines and the workforce drops with free handouts, so does the funding for Social Security. The same thing is going to happen with all socialized government-sponsored programs. I'm 20-plus years away from Social Security. I've been paying in for the last 27 years. I've seen everything the government subsidizes to make it affordable ends up destroying the economy and destroying free market capitalism. Then the government-elected representatives ask for more in taxes and fees to balance it out. As a public servant, we got a decent cost of living increase of 6.5%. 2 months later, the governor and the lawmakers increased the income tax by 8%. So in reality, it was a 1.5% pay cut. All I see is more free programs that the radical left pushes, the more I'm robbed of my hard-earned paycheck, making it impossible to live, let alone get ahead and look forward to retirement. Signed, Kurt. Kurt, I think you've analyzed that very, very well. And my favorite post on X today, the Portland Trailblazers should immediately blaze a trail right out of Portland, as Oregon is ablaze with wildfires and all the wrongisms. The city had the worst air quality in the world today, a real tourism tragedy. Thanks, Tina. Oregonians should not be taxed for MOTA Center fixes. And those who benefit from using the arena should foot the cost of maintaining and renovating it. Otherwise, let it Lloyd Center, and may the owners of other people's money let it crumble, let it fall, let it be a testament to all of us. Bad decisions have consequences. And now today's Daily Grill.
1: Insane.
2: Are you completely insane?
1: Ridiculous.
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1: Presented by Oregon City Garage Door.
0: I want to give the Daily Grill collectively to both the state governments of Oregon and Washington. Why? One specific reason, the Education Freedom Tax Credit. What is the Education Freedom Tax Credit? Well, it's part of the one big beautiful bill that was passed by the Congress about a year ago, summer of last year. And what does it do? It offers a tax credit if people make a donation of money to any of the programs that provide scholarships for parents to send their kids to charter schools, private schools, other kind of school choice. And then you get a tax credit in response for doing that. So, does it cost the states any money? Nope. All the state has to do is opt in. 30 states have opted in to the Education Freedom Tax Credit. Do you know which ones haven't? All of the West Coast. Oregon, Washington, and California have all chosen not to opt in. In fact, Jared Polis is the only Democrat governor who's chosen to opt in to the Education Freedom Tax Credit. Shame on Tina Kotek and shame on Bob Ferguson for refusing to do this and benefit the children in the state of Oregon and the state of Washington. Instead, it's funded by citizens, backed up by a tax credit from the One Big Beautiful Bill, which the governors of Oregon and Washington and California refuse to have anything to do with. Why? Because they hate Donald Trump. There is no other reason than that. Now, what happens when you hate Donald Trump more than you love the children of your state? I do want to mention this as well. The state of Washington is once again looking for a transgender doctor. Not actually a doctor who is transgender himself or herself, but a doctor who can oversee the medical mutilation of convicted criminals who want to change from boy to girl or girl to boy. And actually, the job seems to pay pretty well. I looked at the job listing today. I'm not qualified, nor would I be interested in the job if I were qualified. Salary at the Department of Corrections, 208 to $280,000.

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1: 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Taking a look at your KQEN weather forecast, a presentation of Neal Company Real Estate. Areas of smoke sticking around in the Umpqua Valley, expecting a high of about 99 this afternoon. Tonight, smoke still in the region with an overnight low of 59. Looks like we may still see some patchy smoke on Friday with temperatures hitting the mid-90s.
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3: I'm Dan Loney with Your Money Now. Wall Street ended its five-session rally with all three indexes lower today. The Dow was down 464 points, ending the session at 53,885. The Nasdaq lost 15 points. The S&P 500 was down 13. Meanwhile, oil prices were on the rise today. West Texas crude was up almost 3% at $77.20 a barrel. Apollo Global Management has said that it will buy UK budget airline EasyJet after private equity firm Castlelake said that it was pulling out from a potential purchase. Apollo is now expected to take the carrier private in a deal valued at around $7.7 billion. Fox Corporation says that it will not renegotiate with the NFL on its media rights until closer to 2030, which is when the league can opt out of its current agreement. The National Football League signed its most recent deal in 2021 worth $100 billion. That's Your Money Now.
4: One of the greatest attributes of a healthy, happy life is humility, because only humility makes us strong enough to accept our limitations. That's even true for Superman. In the 1978 movie about Superman starring Christopher Reeve, a baby boy named Kal-El is rescued from Krypton, his home planet, just before it's destroyed. His spaceship crashes to Earth, and he's adopted by an older couple named Jonathan and Martha Kent. The boy becomes known as Clark and discovers he has special powers, like superhuman strength and the ability to fly. But he also discovers he has limitations. His dad tragically dies of a heart attack, which throws Clark's entire identity into question. After the funeral, he tells his mother, "All those things I can do, all those powers, and I couldn't even save him." We all believe we'd be better off with more money, more time, more something. But humility is the real secret to handling our limitations, because humility is what transforms our weaknesses into a strength. The Apostle Paul said this, "When I'm weak, then I am strong." What he meant was that weakness makes us better because it invites us to reach out. And when we reach out, someone else can reach back in and make a difference in our lives. Happiness isn't about the strength to conquer all, but about the humility to be human. For Focus on the Family, I'm Jim Daly.
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7: Fox News, I'm John Saucier. President Trump says the deal with Iran to reopen the Strait of Hormuz is close. He called off strikes earlier.

0: this week after calls with Gulf allies like Bahrain, Qatar, and Saudi Arabia talked him out of it.
1: We'll see those days pretty soon again, based on everything I see, as soon as the war ends. And I think it's going to end pretty soon. I don't think they can go much longer.
0: A spokesperson for Iran's foreign ministry denies that the talks are even happening. New York City Democratic Socialist Mayor Zohran Mamdani facing backlash from Republicans over his economic policies. Arkansas Governor Sarah Huckabee Sanders on Fox says that big city policies like this are helping her state.
2: People are tired of these crazy failed policies, and they're fleeing places and coming to states like Arkansas.
0: New York's Governor Kathy Hochul recently allocated $8 billion in state support over the next 2 years to help close New York City's budget deficit. 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
5: Hey, welcome back to the program. It's a pleasure to be with you, and a real pleasure, and this is kind of a signature day, because Angelita Murillo is the only member of the Portland City Council, including the mayor, who's actually willing to come on this show and talk about a fairly important issue. It's a multi-hundred-million-dollar issue involving the Moda Center. So, City Council Member Murillo, welcome to the program.
6: Hi, thanks so much for having me, Lars.
5: Congrats for having the guts to come on. So there are some questions you want to get answered, and I want to give you your shot at this first before I ask you some of my questions about why we're doing this with the Moda Center and why we're offering up two-thirds of $1 billion of taxpayer money to benefit mostly a billionaire.
6: Yeah, we have a lot of questions about that at City Council, and unfortunately a lot of them are going unanswered. So I think there's a lot of common cause here for regular people to get behind good governance and good public oversight.
5: Okay, so what are the things you want to know? You want a detailed report that lists out a bunch of information. Tell my audience what that is.
6: Yeah, so right now the state, city, and county are in this committed deal to get the Blazers and Tom Dundon a bunch of public dollars to do this renovation, but City Council so far has not even received anything beyond what they described as concepts of a plan in their own testimony of what the architectural changes are going to be to the Moda Center. So we are asking for just basic information about what are the renovations going to be? Is this going to be public safety upgrades to make sure the building doesn't fall down in an earthquake? Is it going to be luxury box seats for other billionaires who come and visit the city? What are they going to be used for? And we are not really receiving any of these details as elected officials that are supposed to be representing the public interest. So I think, that should be the bare minimum, in my opinion, when they're asking for taxpayer dollars.
5: Okay, I'm talking to Angelita Murillo, who's a member of the Portland City Council, and she tells me that is the way you pronounce it, not Maria, but Murillo. Tell me this. I want to go back in time a little bit before the current 12-member City Council. Does anybody on the council now know why 2 years ago this summer Mayor Ted Wheeler decided to buy the Moda for a dollar and put the city, on the hook for all these costs?
6: I think that would be a great question for Councillor Dan Ryan, who used to be Commissioner Dan Ryan at the time. He was the only councillor that sat on the council at that time who approved that deal. But I think that the city has a long history of touting these public-private partnerships. But in reality, the city tends to make these deals with derelict buildings that are in need of millions of dollars of repair, and then we are on the hook for those repairs later on in ways that are really damaging and unhelpful to. So I think that is something that, as a city councilor, I would certainly be looking into before making the city get into any commitments this large.
5: I got to tell you, Ms. Murillo, you sound like a conservative to me, at least in that part of your comments. So good for you.
6: Think I sound like a sewer socialist.
5: A sewer socialist?
6: Uh-huh. Sewer socialists focus on good governance, oversight of public dollars, and issues that impact everyday people. And I think that a lot of, frankly, across the aisle, whether it's Republicans or Democrats, have not really been digging into the sort of accountability for public dollars that they should be. So I appreciate that we're having a moment where we're seeing eye to eye on something. I think that's nice.
5: No. On this one, we do. Let me ask you a couple of tough questions. Why is there any obligation whatsoever to fix this place up at Tom Dundon's demand? Why does the city feel obligated to spend a whole bunch of public money to do this? Can you tell me?
6: Yeah, from Tom Dundon's perspective and from the NBA's perspective, Tom Dundon is threatening to take the Blazers and move them to another city unless we concede to do everything.

0: renovation that he wants. He is refusing to put forward even a cent of his own money into this private investment, frankly. But we are also not being given any evidence that he is necessarily going to move the team. It's highly uncommon for someone to purchase a sports team and then not contribute at least some part of their private dollars to an investment like this. In every other city that has had a renovation for a stadium of this size, the owner has contributed millions of dollars as well. So this is very unprecedented, and we are certainly being given the short end of the stick. Of course, the Blazers are a deeply important thing to the culture of Portland, and so people really care about that from an emotional lens. And then there's also the financial aspect, where they're threatening that the entire city will collapse if we don't give up all of our public dollars to this billionaire, no questions asked.
1: Okay, well, Councilmember Morrell, let me ask you this. If you say no, we're not doing it, you want to do it, fix the place up yourself, and he says, then I'll move the team. I'm told the NBA is going to charge him somewhere between $850 million and $1 billion, which sounds like a lot more expensive than, say, putting $500 million into Moda. Why doesn't the city council just say, hey, it's yours to fix up, make it a tenant improvement? Otherwise, if you want to move and pay the NBA $1 billion, go right ahead. Call his bluff.
0: That's a great question for some of my other colleagues, I think. That's the question that I've been asking myself.
1: What would you say if you were asked that question? Would you think we ought to call his bluff?
0: I think we do have to call his bluff. And I think that we also need to be prepared for the fact that he may not be a rational economic actor, right? He may move the team out of spite, even if it's a worse deal for him. But that doesn't mean that the NBA Board of Commissioners is going to agree with him. They care about their own finances as well. And so the reality is that right now the best place for the Blazers to be financially and culturally is Portland. So I think that we have a responsibility to do as much digging as possible and call that bluff. We can't be negotiating from a place of weakness. And unfortunately, I think that the very early negotiations that Mayor Wilson did put us in a place of weakness as far as negotiations go.
1: So just so I'm clear, if the vote came up today and it was, look, we're going to call his bluff and tell him, no, we're not doing any of this, we're not spending all this public money, or we are going to do it, which would your vote be?
0: If I had to vote on the term sheet as it's written right now with none of the amendments that we brought forward, I would be a no vote on it because it does not include anything that is for the public good. And from the calculations that me and my team did, we're not even going to make up the money from the so-called economic investments that are going to come in based on what we are putting forward. So it's a terrible deal for Portland. And, yeah, I would be a no on the current term sheet. Absolutely.
1: And let me ask you something. It doesn't get talked about a lot. What do the Blazers currently pay in rent? Isn't it $1 a year?
0: I don't know that off the top of my head.
1: Well, do you? I mean, they're the tenant in your facility. Do you know what you're getting out of it and what you would get out of it under the deal?
0: We're not getting any rent under the new term sheet. I think that's part of the problem, right? They
1: and you also don't get most of the concessions revenue and most of the parking revenue, right? So you've got a tenant who gets everything and you just have to pay the bill?
0: Correct. You'd be surprised how many people become tenants' rights advocates when it's a billionaire that owns the building, or when a billionaire owns the team, though.
1: Okay, fair enough. Anything else you think my audience ought to know to understand this? Will you come back again? Because there are probably thornier issues that you and I could talk about, too.
0: Well, I'm not afraid to have those hard discussions. I think it's important, and I'm South American, so South American people aren't afraid of conflict. But yeah, I think that, you know, we're doing our best to get as much information as possible when it comes to this deal and making sure that it's good for Portlanders. I brought forward an amendment that we're going to be discussing this evening at the City Council meeting that would give us a report for City Council 30 days beforehand, and it will actually identify the opportunity cost for each funding source.
1: That sounds very good. Ms. Morrell, thank you very much. That's Angelita Morrell, member of the Portland City Council, still debating MOTA. It's on the agenda tonight.
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1: Hey, welcome back to the Lars Larson Show. In past years, we've been proud to take this show on the road to an awful lot of county fairs around the Pacific Northwest. We used to go to the Deschutes County Fair in Central Oregon. We'd go to the Douglas County Fair in Southern Oregon. And we would usually go to my home stomping grounds where I went to high school in Tillamook for the Tillamook County Fair. And that's where we find Max Sherman, who's the Republican nominee for Oregon House District 32, representing communities along Oregon's North Coast. Max, welcome to the program. You're at the fair right now, aren't you?
2: Yes, I am. So if there's a little bit of background noise, I'm trying to walk away from a little bit of it, but I think we got her covered.
1: I'm not worried about it at all. So tell me this. You're the nominee for House District 32. Should you get into the legislature, what do you want to get done for citizens?
2: Well, I think there's a few things we need to work on. One of the biggest is the unaffordable issue in our state and the insane over-the-top regulations and restrictions that our businesses we have a state budget that's grown by over 100% in the last 10 years. Household incomes have gone up 50%, and that's something that's just simply not sustainable. So we need to hold state agencies, especially like ODOT, accountable for the dollars that they're entrusted to, and just look at the regulatory burden that's driving businesses out of our state left and right. I taught agriculture here at Tillamook High School, worked closely with the dairy industry, and feel the frustration many of them are dealing with on a daily basis, just with our overburdensome government.
1: So what's the chance of actually getting cut back? Because I don't think we have to look too far away. You look at Idaho. Idaho right now is reducing its tax rates, and they're seeing a tremendous boom in business. And they've kept tax rates low to begin with, and now they're getting them even lower, and yet they're still delivering the services that citizens expect. Why is it that it seems Salem and Olympia just claim they are constitutionally incapable of delivering without just jacking up taxes every 15 minutes?
2: Yeah, well, that's a good question that everybody needs to be asking, you know. And I've been involved with Oregon Farm Bureau, other groups. I've been in Salem during sessions for the better part of the last 40 plus years, you know, and when I talk to businesses, and for example, earlier this year I was in a hearing with ODOT, and two of the contractors that build the bridges and build the roads were talking that Oregon is literally the worst state on the entire Western United States to do business with, because again, the overburdening regulations, the oversight, the endless studies that are required, the delays that take place, you know, tell me someplace else where we can spend, you know, $450 million and study a bridge over the Columbia River for 16 years.
1: That's insane. And by the way, that same agency you were talking to is the one that told the legislature we can build the Abernathy Bridge for $250 million, $250 million. And then it went to $500 million. And now it's north of $800 million. And they still aren't even done with the darn thing yet. And it's already more than tripled in price. And everybody in Salem just seem, they shrug and say, yeah, that's the way it works. Nobody gets fired. Yeah. Nobody gets disciplined. Why is it that nobody ever sees a consequence? I mean, if I went to my boss and said, hey, I can do this new technology for $25,000, and then by the time I was done with it, it cost triple that, you can better believe my boss would have something to say to me, maybe even hand me a pink slip.
2: Yeah, you'd be looking for a new job, you know. And, you know, that's one of the questions I'm going to be asking in Salem. We need to be holding these agencies accountable. There needs to be some serious questions asked on how they do business. I mean, I've built several barns and greenhouses, extensively remodeled two houses, built a house. I've had some surprises along the way, but I've never had anything done at 400% over budget. You know, and that's something that we just simply need to, you know, to say, hey, enough is enough. You know,
1: and yet the opposition party, the Democrats, don't seem willing.

0: to hold Tina Kotek or Kate Brown's feet to the fire and say, why aren't you doing something differently about this, like firing some people or moving in some people and make different decisions for you?
1: Yep. You know, and that's why we have to make some progress in Salem. You know, we have to break the supermajority. I'm under no illusion that, I'm going to be there in a minority party. But if we break the supermajority, that gives us some power to force some negotiations. If we get Christine Drazen in the governor's office, again, that's going to force compromise. You know, so it's going to be little steps like that where we can make some differences, you know, and hopefully start making some change. I mean, we've been on this slide for 20 years. We're not going to turn it around tomorrow, but we've got to stop it, and we've got to start moving the needle in the other direction, you know, and I think we've got a good shot at doing that. You know, I think in particular this last transportation package really woke people up. You know, when we had 80% of the testimony submitted was against it, then we had our own current representative vote for it, give them the final vote to, move it on in the House.
0: Yep.
1: And then we collected, I collected signatures, and I mean, I had ODOT people signing the petition, about the frustration.
0: I mean, Max, I'm talking to Max Sherman. By the way, before I forget, Max, where's the website where people can find out more about your campaign for Oregon House District 32?
1: Yeah. Basically, just look for Max Sherman for Oregon, and my Facebook page, or actually my website will pop up. Or on Facebook, again, Max Sherman for Oregon, and it'll take you right to it.
0: Well, and the very fact that you've got a governor in Tina Kotek who's been abandoned by her labor union buddies, abandoned by the teachers, abandoned by all these other people, and then when Christine Drazen says yes, she wasn't my first choice, but she is the Republican nominee, and I respect that. When she says, I will debate, and Tina Kotek simply says, well, I'm not going to debate. She's not going to face any questions. Can you imagine the arrogance of somebody who says, I'm Queen Tina. Nobody debates me. I'm not going to submit to a debate. I don't understand why she's still governor at this point or why her own party tolerates that kind of arrogance. That's Max Sherman. He's running for the Oregon House District 32, and he is the Republican. I'd be glad to talk to the Democrat, but I have a feeling they won't come on the air. 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
0: Hey, here's a question. 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

0: company got hacked. The tech giant says it's investigating and will publish a report. Lillian Wu, Fox News.
1: Kellogg's has announced it'll remove artificial colors from all its cereals by the end of the year, a year ahead of schedule. The company also announced it's removing the preservative BHT from any cereals that still contain it. I'm Lisa Lucera. This is Fox News.
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3: Hello and good afternoon from the Seven Feathers Casino Studios. I'm Joey Kieran with these headlines. Roseburg tied the record high for the date on Wednesday and also tied for being the hottest day of 2026 so far. And a heat advisory has been extended through 11 o'clock on Friday night for central Douglas County. With rising temperatures and decreasing humidity, Umpqua National Forest officials have raised fire danger from high to very high. That's effective as of yesterday. The Castle Fire burned in the Umpqua National Forest is now listed at 2,995 acres and 48% contained as of midday today. And Steve Loosley has announced his candidacy for mayor of Roseburg in the November general election. And through the end of September, the Roseburg Police Department will have extra patrols out working on traffic enforcement. In your forecast, we've got areas of smoke with a high of about 99 tonight. Smoke sticks around with an overnight low of 59. 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
5: Good afternoon, Douglas County and Your Q listeners. So happy you're joining us today. Tiffany, hi there.
6: Hello.
5: We've got a great crew today.
6: Yes, we do.
5: There is a lot to talk about, and we've got some incredible community guests here, and we're going to be talking about a back-to-school bash today and about community support and focusing on our kids and families. And this episode, regardless of if you have students in school or not, is going to be, I think, really an uplifting conversation, a conversation that hopefully gets us continuing to work together for the betterment of our community.
6: Absolutely. These kind of conversations are what moves our community forward.
5: I agree.
6: Super
5: exciting.
6: Got
5: great things to talk about.
6: Yes.
5: And celebrate. And so I want to have our guest introduce herself. So Eliza, I'd love to start with you. And actually, you could add in here maybe your favorite thing in addition to introducing yourself. And if you represent an organization today, your favorite thing about summertime in Douglas County as well.
7: Hi, I'm Eliza Bliss. I'm a student athlete at Roseburg High School. I'm going to be a sophomore, and I'm part of leadership and Link Crew. And my favorite part of summer in Douglas County is probably the community that is around us and all the fun we get to have.
6: Love that.
5: Thank you.
8: Yeah, I'm Jess Hand. I'm executive director for Thrive Umpqua, a nonprofit focused on community well-being here in Douglas County. My favorite thing is the outdoors. That's why I moved back here 15 years ago, is just being able to get outside with the kids, explore the rivers and mountains.
9: And I'm Debbie Hollander. I am the System of Care Program Manager at Umpqua Health. And my favorite thing about Douglas County is being surrounded by the rivers and then being able to drive an hour to the mountains and then being able to drive an hour and a half to the coast. I feel like we're surrounded by my favorite things.
5: That's great. Yes.
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5: Okay. 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
10: My favorite part about living in Douglas County are in the summer are those traditional summertime events that bring our community together. It's so important. You see it every Tuesday night at the Half Shell, or kicking off summer at the Summer Arts Festival, or seeing all of our incredible youth showing their animals at the fair. It's really special, and it reminds me why I love living in Douglas County.
5: So great. Yeah, thank you. Hi, River.
11: I'm River Smalley. I'm a RHS student athlete as well, part of the girls lacrosse team. And my favorite part about Douglas County in the summertime, I've got to agree, is the nature, seeing the rivers almost every day. And being able to connect with my friends as much as possible, and having the spaces to do that.
5: Great.

0: Family Veal, the new principal at Winchester Elementary. My favorite thing about Douglas County this summer is all of the farms in Yupik. Berries, nectarines. I mean, we have such bountiful produce here. It is one of my favorite things in the summertime.
1: It is lovely indeed.
0: So true.
1: Well, thank you very much for being here. And I want to start. Some members of our community may not know this, but there's been a lot of work the last year and a half, 2 years on an event that I want to make sure we highlight the event, the Back to School Bash. And so let's talk about this a little bit. If someone's hearing about this for the first time, what do they need to know about Back to School Bash, its purpose, and a little bit about its genesis and how it came about?
2: Yeah, I'll start with that. So the first like back to school event was for Umpqua Health was actually in 2024. And it was primarily the focus was to get the kids vaccines and some sports physicals. And it was actually held at the Umpqua Health Newton Creek Clinic, which is kind of a smaller facility. So when we started planning for 2025, we just knew that we wanted to go like much bigger and offer more resources and services and information so that we can prepare families and youth, you know, for school. Needed a new facility. We're people. So we contacted all these amazing people here to get some help, and it just got bigger and bigger every year.
3: That's so amazing. I actually didn't realize that it started there. And so that's so incredible to hear that how small it started and how much it's grown. And for the people that didn't attend last year's Back to School Bash, how would you describe that growth from the first one to last year's?
2: Exponential. Like when we took it from just being at the Umpqua Health Newton Creek off of the clinic there, and decided to have not just one event, but two, one at the high school and one at South Umpqua, Roseburg High School and South Umpqua. We didn't know what to expect. Like, I think everybody, we were just like, okay, let's do it and see what happens. But we were blown away by the community support and the attendance.
0: What I loved about it too, Debbie, is we came together as a group. You invited a group of us and you said, hey, we could do this year. We don't have a lot of time to plan it, but we could come together and do this year, or we could plan and do it a year out from now. And I love the energy in that room where we all said, no, we have to do this year. We have to do it every year. It's important, and we can grow every year, and it doesn't have to be perfect, but we're coming together and we have your back.
2: Yeah, it was great.
1: Yeah. I love that. So let's get a little recap on last year. If it's again, it's the first time you're hearing about it, you may not know exactly kind of why it's important. And also, I know there's some statistics last year in terms of people that came, and there were physicals and there were haircuts and there were community organizations. So let's talk a little bit about that for listeners that may not know about that. I mean, Liza, you were there volunteering. We had kids involved and adults and organizations. So let's talk a little bit about what happened last year. And again, we can shift a little bit to why that's so important.
4: Yeah, I think we were blown away. Over 1,600 kids and their families between the two events at Roseburg High and South Umpqua, over 40 community organizations that came out to host a booth or an activity for kids to bring supplies in, hundreds of physicals, haircuts, backpacks, and school supplies going out. We were blown away by just how much the community embraced that and what that turnout looked like. And I think for us just being there those 2 days, it was such a joy. Both events were really joyful. But seeing kids get like their first back to school haircut or to win a gift card to get a brand new pair of shoes that they may not have been able to afford otherwise, that was really heart touching just to see how much it meant to some of those families. Like, wow, our community is looking out for us. These are some things we may not have received otherwise. And I know for all of us here, we didn't want it to just be a typical backpack giveaway. We wanted to really feel like a celebration and a showcase of all these kids and clubs and organizations together. That's what I loved about it. All the clubs that showed up, over 20 at each event, coming out to perform or host an event for younger children. So I know you were a part of that last year of leadership.
5: Yeah, I think as much as like a resource for kids and also families, there's also just a lot of excitement. There's games, there's a lot of just engagement between people, kids of different ages, families. You would see like whole families come out and just take advantage of what we're offering.
1: Yeah.
0: What you touched on, Eliza, it was a multi-generational event, and that was so cool. You saw grandparents, parents, siblings of multi-age ranges from elementary to high school

0: all celebrating together.
1: Yeah.
0: And I think that's what it's all about, coming together in a moment to celebrate a really cool moment back to school.
2: Well, and I think too, it was really thinking outside of the box of really trying to pull in all of the communities. So it wasn't just centered in just Roseburg, but looking at Elkton, looking at Glendale, South Umpqua, how everyone can be involved, and highlighting what students are doing by inviting the clubs was huge, and the support clubs got as well. So I think that thinking outside of the box of showcasing at the same time, and that really our students, they can be involved as part of our community was huge. That made a really big difference.
0: I thought that was so creative that Umpqua Health funded, you know, the clubs and their participation. If you want to share about that, that was so creative.
3: Yeah, for all the different school organizations that came to the event and like either had a booth or maybe did a demonstration, we gave them at least $250 to help support their club.
1: Yeah, I think that's awesome.
3: And we're doing it again this year.
1: Yeah. I know when I went to the event at RHS, I was taken back a little bit about, you know, how supportive the community is. And I think how supportive the community wants to be. Mm-hmm. And I do think, you know, our youth are worth celebrating. You think about the work that they do and the work that's put in to make sure they have a great experience. And we say this often, but like the students are the future of this community. And isn't it great when the community makes an intentional investment to say, we want to support this, not just an event, but want to support kids in their success in school. And it's neat to walk in there and see, you know, organizations from all different walks that are in support of youth there. And that is something that we have to continue to grow and work on. I think it was neat to see what's possible this year, and you know, who else is going to say, I'll step up and help that. Because there's really not many better causes than helping young people.
4: Right. And just to see the growth that happens this year, because I went last year as well, to the one at RHS, and then you mentioned, there were two of them. You were a big helping hand in coordinating the South Umpqua event. Is that right?
2: Well, they did most of the coordination. Yeah. So it was myself and then our school district psychologist. She helped as well. But the partnership was so great just because of the amounts of communication organization. It was mind blowing. So it made it really easy for us to be able to engage. And our community was really excited to be involved. We were surprised how many families came to the event in South Umpqua. But it's the same thing with people getting their first backpack. You know, we had some families who didn't know how they were going to do that, and they had that possibility. And then you add food trucks and then all of the other awesome things that can happen. It was a phenomenal event. And I think it really brought our community in as far as the Douglas County as a whole.
1: Yeah.
4: There are 40 organizations that participated last year. What were some of the materials and information that were available from all of those tables?
0: I think that kind of nails it on the head, Tiffany. It's like bringing all of the resources, opportunities, cool ideas, passionate people to the same place and saying, we care about your families. Mm-hmm. We care for our educators. We care for our students, and pulling them all into one space where families can really realize that there's a community that supports them. Taking what can be a somewhat stressful transition, like back to school, and turning it into a celebration, and having all of the resources and opportunities in one space.
2: Well, and especially with new people that are new to the community as well, that was something that we noticed, because they would come to the event new to South Umpqua and new to Roseburg too, and they were able to see all of those resources. And then you're looking at some other, you know, we have families, a student with special needs. They were able to connect with organizations that they might have not have known existed. So being able to find community and then even dive deeper into finding additional community because of the whole event is pretty meaningful.
4: Yeah. And we're having an emphasis on not just K-12, but early learning and college as well. It's really meant to be a community-wide event. Yeah. So there'll be organizations that serve the full age span of students.
5: Well, and you guys made it really easy. I felt like the kids had so much fun. There were so many activities for the kids to do. And so while they're having fun, the parents have a chance to go and go to booth to booth and find the resources that they feel that their family needs.

0: And so I love that it was truly a celebration. The kids just had a blast. It was incredible.
1: And getting back to school can be like kind of stress inducing. I'm curious. I mean, River, you're getting ready for your senior year. Eliza, you've got sophomore year coming up, and for some people they're excited about that. But I mean, economically, for some people, like it's a stressor. Like if you haven't gone school shopping yet, the price of the world is expensive right now, and so there's I think it's great when you have an ability to enter the school year without that additional stress. Like some families struggle to just make ends meet on a month-to-month basis, week-to-week basis. So you think about adding crayons and markers and notebooks and all those kind of things. So that's what a great event. I am curious to get a student perspective here. So River and Liza, a little bit, like you got school coming up. So like, talk to me a little bit about like, are you excited about that? Is it a little bit stressful?
0: I think that senior year especially is a little bit of a different year to go into. You know, everyone is asking about college and what my plans are for the future. I think it's a big year where people just think of the transition from high school onward, which I'm really excited about, to be honest with you. But it's going to be a big load this year, you know, especially at Roseburg. I'm really lucky that we have so many resources, like good college programs that help me get college credit without having to pay for it, which is something I've definitely taken advantage of, and I'm super, super grateful for. But yeah, I'm really happy to be set up for things like that, be set up for college. I already have all my history credits out of the way, you know, half of my language credits out of the way. Like it's, yeah, I am really grateful for those
1: We
0: resources
1: hear
0: for
1: this from
0: sure.
1: parents all the time too, like my kid started as a sophomore in college. It's actually awesome. It's great, right? There's a way to save money as well, right?
0: Yeah, you're able to graduate high school with an associate's degree. Like that's like so lucky to be able to do that without having to worry about the financial aspect of it. And it also helps students kind of prove that they can go above and beyond the normal curriculum, which I think is also really important for students like myself.
1: I love that.
0: Yeah, and there'll be a booth for Career Pathways at the event this year too.
1: Oh, and there's some exciting things in the works as well. It's exciting.
2: I think going into my sophomore year, I'm in the middle of high school now, so I have freshman year behind me, so I kind of have some expectations, but it was definitely scary and stressful going into freshman year. And then it was like stay on your stuff, but it was very manageable. So I think going into sophomore year, I have a lot of like, here's what I need to get done, and there's a lot of timelines, but I also know that there's stuff ahead of me. And like River said, you know, with college credits, there's a lot of drive to get things done, and a lot of like reasons to want to do well.
1: I love that. I think it's important because the back to school bash can also be, it might not, the resources you might not, you may not need some resources, but you might need a connection with people. And so I think it's always good to think about our youth. Like as they get ready for the year too, parents need some things, community needs some things. Sometimes our kids need different things. Could be a haircut, could be physical, could be a backpack. And sometimes I think what we need also is just a connection. You kind of need that. And so the event was amazing to provide all of that. And we're looking forward, August 22nd, 10
3: 10 to
1: to
3: 3.
1: 3 at UCC this year. And so really excited for this community event.
0: Yeah, it's so exciting, and it really truly is a community celebration. There are many needs behind this event, though. Many, many needs that, you know, inspired this event. But before we get to that, we are going to take a quick break.
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0: We'll see you there.
2: Fox News, I'm John Saucier. President Trump says the deal with Iran to reopen the Strait of Hormuz is close. He called off strikes earlier this week after calls with Gulf allies like Bahrain, Qatar, and Saudi Arabia talked him out of it.
3: We'll see those days pretty soon again, based on everything I see, as soon as the war ends. And I think it's going to end pretty soon. I don't think they can go much longer.
2: A spokesperson for Iran's foreign ministry denies that the talks are even happening. New York City Democratic Socialist Mayor Zohran Mamdani facing backlash from Republicans over his economic policies. Arkansas Governor Sarah Huckabee Sanders on Fox says that big city policies like this are helping her state.
4: People are tired of these crazy failed policies, and they're fleeing places and coming to states like Arkansas.
2: New York's Governor Kathy Hochul recently allocated $8 billion in state support over the next 2 years to help close New York City's budget deficit. 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
6: Welcome back to Your Cue. Really great conversation about the back-to-school bash. Excited for this bash again on August 22nd from 10 to 3 at UCC. When we were at break, I was just thinking about this quote I read years ago by Margaret Mead. She said something to the effect of, never underestimate the power of a small group of committed individuals to change the world. And she wanted to say it's actually the only thing that ever has. And so thank you. We've got this small, committed group of individuals. And Sarah, you were mentioning at the break, too, about how we've got moms here and students here who really just want everyone in the community to have an experience that's uplifting and positive and welcoming as we get started in this new year. A stress-free way to find resources and feel like there's a sense of I belong to this community and the community cares for its young people.
7: An excitement about going back to school, taking something that could be potentially stressful.
6: Yeah.
7: And stamping excitement on it and joy on it and being able to look around you and seeing the incredible opportunities that exist in Douglas County for your kids.
6: Yeah.
7: They're all of our kids. Mm-hmm. Whether you're a grandparent or a parent or a student yourself, like, we're all in this together. Yeah. And how incredible. You know, you see the clubs coming out and our youth expressing like what they're passionate about. Mm-hmm. And for me, it's just like, these are doors opening to like passion leads to purpose.
6: Yeah.
7: And that's, I mean, we couldn't want for more.
6: Totally.
8: Yes. And that really is the root of this whole thing. Also something else that we did during break was watch a video, on last year's event. And so what I love most about that is it really showcased all of the community partners that came together, for this event and for our kids and for all the families here in Douglas County.
6: Yeah.
8: That's so important. Like you said, passion leads to purpose. And if we all just can share that passion together in making this a better, stronger Douglas County, we're going to win.
6: Yeah, I love that.
8: And it takes us
6: together. Totally. It does. I think, you know, even beyond this event, I was thinking about, I mean, we've got River and Eliza here. You're both student athletes involved in activities and things. And I think there's, I mean, if we embrace, Sarah, what you talked about, that they're all our kids, I've always said that, like your zip code doesn't matter. Our responsibility as a community is to help make sure these kids have an incredible upbringing, that they have, that their perception of a community is my community rallied around me because that was important. And so even beyond this event on the 22nd, it's go to that girls lacrosse game, right?
8: Yeah.
6: And go cheer River on. It's go to basketball. It's go see the band. And

0: just trying to get by day to day. And oftentimes for no fault of their own, we have students and families who are experiencing homelessness and houselessness, and we've got issues around addiction and health issues and mental health issues. We also have some families that we think every person is struggling in their own little way, but we've got some people that are on the other side of that where they can think about going on vacation and going to experience things. Let's talk about why this event is important for our community. Why is this event important to have an event like this where people do feel a sense of connectivity and getting the resources they need, the encouragement they need to get the year started?
1: Yeah, that's great. Because on a previous episode, Betty Simon had mentioned how it's so hard for people to ask for help. Mm-hmm. And all of the resources are out there in our community. I mean, there's so many organizations that want to help, and here they are all at this one event.
2: And that's exactly it. There are so many resources, so many opportunities, so many caring individuals. Most of the year, those resources, opportunities, and caring people are behind closed doors. So this is an event where they're all exposed, and we're saying, we care about you. We care about your clubs. We care about your families.
3: Mm-hmm. And I think this event has an opportunity to have a huge ripple effect, right? You know, I know as a parent, like, nothing brings me more joy than when my children has everything that they need and that they're happy. So you give a kid a backpack, and not only do you have a happy child that is excited and ready for school, but you have a parent now that is super happy and excited. That's going to reduce their stress, mm-hmm. you know, make their life more joyful and healthier.
0: Yeah.
1: And backpacks. Yes. But you guys gave away so many things, like even fun things for the kids to be excited mm-hmm. about that are not school related, and for them to just be excited about life.
2: Yeah. And excited about life, excited about school, excited about living in Douglas County, proud to live in Douglas yeah. County. As a mom, I really want to make sure that not only my child has what they need, but that their friends and the people that they surround themselves on an everyday basis, that they are healthy mm-hmm. and have what they need, because that's what truly leads to our community's health. Wellness, strength, and stability yeah. now and for generations.
1: Well, yeah. you are succeeding in that work. I'm just going to say that because so your role in this event is getting all of those organizations there, right? So you are making mm-hmm. all of that happen.
2: And we don't want them to just be there in a tabling way mm-hmm. where they put brochures on the table. We're actually asking mm-hmm. them to kind of level up mm-hmm. and engage with these mm-hmm. students mm-hmm. and families. Let's get to know each other. Let's interact on a human to human basis. You need a haircut. Mm-hmm. You need a Nike pullover. We have that here. Mm-hmm. We can all go back to school feeling that same excitement and level playing field. And I just mm-hmm. love that. I heard a story. I was in my hair salon a couple weeks after the back to school event last year. And there was another stylist working on a client. She's like, "Do you know anything about this back to school event? They were giving away free haircuts for kids." And the neighborhood kids were like, we've never had a back to school haircut. My mom just did it in the kitchen, but don't I look good?" And how about that confidence that we're sending those kids back to school with? Yeah. I mean, it's as simple as a haircut. Yeah. Or a name brand sweatshirt, mm-hmm. or just being able to have a meal with your family at an event that's free of charge, yeah. where you can mm-hmm. say yes to absolutely everything at this mm-hmm. event. There's no charge.
0: Yeah,
2: it's I love pretty that. Cool.
4: I think that, especially looking outside of Roseburg into like some of the more rural parts of Douglas County, I think that this event could be really important. Because I mean, even looking at Glide, for example, they have, you know, not even half the resources that Roseburg has. And you know, like a struggling mom, for example, could walk in, looking to get her kid a backpack and then, you know, leave finding a plethora of other resources, you know, mm-hmm. like health and mental health and, lots of other, you know, financial support, things like that. And I think that that could be a really good opportunity for mm-hmm. a lot of struggling families.
2: And people that care. Mm-hmm. I think that's it too.
1: Right. Yeah.
2: It's looking people in the eye.
5: Right. I was going to say this community is so generous. Something that's really neat that rippled out of last year's event was the banks wanted to get involved this year. So we have several banks that are hosting their own school supply drives to bring those supplies into the bash. And Jackson Street Provisions did food last year. And they're like, we want to do

0: More next year. So this year they're doing a clothing drive out of their business downtown. So kids have something new that they can wear to school on the first day. So I just love that ripple effect of generosity and other partners coming to the
1: So good.
0: table.
2: I
1: Yeah,
2: love that.
1: that's so amazing. So where can people donate clothes if they wanted to give?
0: Yeah, so for Jackson Street Provisions, that's downtown in Roseburg, but they could reach out to Thrive Umpqua on our website and we can connect them with a way that they could donate financially or clothing. And then several of the banks like Columbian Banner have been involved, but they're more than welcome to reach out to us for those connections. Yeah.
2: And there is something about like when you do work together that's meaningful and you go serve together, like it does build those bonds and those are really important. That's important connective tissue for a community to have that. Now you've had this experience together and that makes a big difference. You know, one of the things that I found interesting and really important, and I'd so appreciate the work that's gone into this, is this sense of belonging. It's important for like community and also parents and students. And I want to focus a little bit on students and families here a little bit, but the sense of belonging is important. We think about getting back to school. I mean, I don't know. Has anybody ever felt anxious about school starting? Like anybody ever have like start getting those dreams about like, I forgot my locker combo. Was that just me? I don't know.
0: Right. Forgot to
2: It
0: turn
2: was
0: in an
2: me. Like,
0: assignment.
2: yeah, you know, all the things, right? And school, like we think it starts in Roseburg on the 31st and many places around the county on the 31st, some on the 24th. But like the anticipation of school, and also if you're involved in athletics or activities or leadership, it starts early. And I do want to preface one thing that I can't say enough. This generation of young people is amazing. They're busy, they're involved, they're smart, they're collaborative, and I'm not worried about the future because of this group of young people. They're amazing. They're
3: Say it
2: so,
3: louder for the people in the back,
2: I
3: Jared.
2: mean,
3: Say it louder.
2: to be honest with you, I've been doing this for a while, working with kids. It's the best generation I've seen in the 30 years I've been doing this. They're committed. They're worth it, is the
1: Well,
2: point.
1: and they're empathetic. They
2: Oh, they're
1: actually
2: empathetic.
1: create belonging for one another. They're
2: Absolutely.
1: so kind.
2: Yeah. And at the same time, there can be this sense of anticipation with school and a sense of like, and you know, school's much more rigorous than it was when I was younger. And I was a decent student. I look at like what these kids are doing. It's leaps and bounds ahead of what I did at this age. And the deep thinking that happens. That being said, I do think for families and students at times, there is this sense when there's an absence of belonging, we see things like student attendance that gets to be a challenge. And sometimes we try to find ways to connect so that kids feel like they can come to school. But I mean, our students can help us with this too. But I mean, there are issues around like anxiety at school and they are balancing a heavy workload. Families sometimes are stressed out with, you know, having to work two jobs and students also working. Oftentimes when the economy slips, students are working to help pay rent. And so school is an interesting balance of a family and a student and this academic and, you know, academic pieces and athletic pieces and activity pieces. There's a lot happening with folks. I really think one thing that has been helpful with this event and one thing we should continue to talk about as a community is how we can think about the relationship between feeling like you belong and you fit and you're welcome. It's your school and attendance.
0: Yes.
2: Because attendance, you know, if we look at attendance rates across the country and across Oregon and across Douglas County and our specific schools, we think about chronic absenteeism or students that are gone 10% of the year or more. It's pretty high rate. And
0: Especially in Oregon.
1: Yeah, it's so Oregon's chronic absenteeism rate has risen 20.4% from 2018 to 19 to 33.5% from 24-25. So that's one in every three students.
0: Yeah, I was reading a University of Oregon paper that was explaining how Oregon is the second highest absenteeism out of the entire country.
2: Yeah.
3: What do you think that is?
0: I was actually just thinking about that. I'm really not sure. I know that COVID definitely had a really big hit on absenteeism, but I'm curious as to why it's just Oregon specifically. I don't know exactly what the difference is.
1: So I think Oregon is one out of the two states in the country to stop doing truancy fines. And
0: Oh, I did read that. Yeah.
1: that is an interesting detail, I
2: Yeah.
1: think, because they're really in that way, there's no accountability for families, and the struggle is real. So let's not take that away from families. The struggle is very real.

0: That sense of belonging, the lack of sense of belonging can be sometimes that they don't have shoes to wear to school. They don't have like the very basics that they need. So, when that weight is on a student, that's really heavy stuff. So how can we come together as a community to help, fulfill those needs that are very real and get our absenteeism rate to drop, because it's really affecting the future of these kids and the future of our community.
1: Yeah.
2: And whose issue is chronic absenteeism?
3: All of ours.
1: Yeah.
0: It's all of our community. Yeah. It's all of ours. These are all of our kids.
1: Yeah.
0: Yeah.
4: Well, and I think that's where it's really, you know, you have the events like the Bash, but we have to make sure we have that culture where if people are asking for help, there's no shame in that. Because everybody needs help at some point.
1: Yeah.
4: And having those strong relationships where families and the school can communicate well and frequently and really build that relationship, because oftentimes schools can, you know, reach out to resources, but maybe the parent doesn't understand some of the nuances of what their kid can be involved in or how they can be involved, building that sense of community. Because we have a lot of parents where they might have had a terrible experience in school and they need to have the script rewritten for them also of what school looks like for their own child and the amount of support we're giving students. So I think allowing those opportunities for parents in Roseburg schools has a lot of ways parents can come into schools with family events. What are they learning? What social emotional are they getting at school? You know, how can families be involved in not doing it in a way where a family feels like it might be condescending, but bringing them in as a partner and talking to them as partners? I think that for a lot of folks, that can be just those small incremental steps to increase that engagement in school.
0: Yeah, that's so true. And a lot of the setbacks are from, I mean, there are lots of different, there are several different platforms that we use for communications. And so it's really important for parents to know how to navigate those. And, you know, we're really trying to streamline, Roseburg Schools is really trying to streamline the communication platforms so that it can simplify that process. And so a part of that has been rolling out Parent Square as the main platform of communication for parents and staff. And so that has helped immensely to connect the parents and staff on a deeper level so they can have that clear communication. It's really important. There's also other platforms available, like Canvas for students. That is a great platform for our students to, our high school students to have that communication with their instructors. Also for parents to keep tabs of what's happening in the kids' classes, you know, where your grades are at and where the assignments are at. And so, a lot of that gap can just be not being plugged into those platforms. And so that's really important. Another really important one is Parent View. And we use that for online registration, for conferences, for secondary and high school. And then Parent Square is for the elementary conferences. And so it's just, like getting families to plug into those apps, and we'll provide the link for more information on how to do that and some helpful tips on navigating those platforms. And I know it's different for each district. That's what our district does. But River, I love how you kind of expanded us into the county. This isn't just Roseburg. Yeah. So I would say that is the case for all districts.
1: Yeah.
2: And at Back to School Bash, we will have an area designated to helping families navigate those communication tools so they are keyed into everything that they need to know. I think that's one of the barriers is families simply don't know how to access that information, or maybe they can't download the app. So having that accessible at Back to School Bashes was something that was important to us.
4: And really keeping in mind too, that we do have a grandparent population that no matter what, they still need some of those personal touches of the voice actual calling them on the phone, you know, still maintaining some of those connections or, you know, taking the time because they still might, you know, might not want to use the app, but I think no matter what, having a really well-rounded way to communicate with families so there isn't that loss of connection.
5: And the truth is, I mean, we think about the school year, I think about this all the time of like, it's a high trust activity. When you're going to drop off, the most important thing you have as a parent that's more important than any single thing in the entire world, here's the keys to my house,

0: car or whatever, that doesn't matter to me as much. My kids. And so I think it's these events give us a chance to build a relationship that increases trust. And that I think goes a long way. I did want to ask our students a question. I'd love to get your perspective on this. What are some things students need today that people can't always see?
1: I think that to circle back to what we were talking about the platforms like Canvas and how different that is for my generation versus your guys' generation of schooling, I think that that honestly could contribute to chronic absenteeism because students feel like they can replace the in-person learning with the online aspects of learning and even things like the APEX program. I don't know if you guys are familiar
0: Oh
1: with
0: yeah.
1: it. But from my perspective, I feel like those online resources can feel like something to fall back on if you don't finish your work, I suppose, or just if you don't have the drive to finish all of it, I guess. But I think that getting more support from people in the classroom, especially to encourage students to actually show up and make more things important to actually be present for instead of putting everything on Canvas. I know I've had a lot of experience in classes where I show up and we're on the Chromebooks the entire class. The teacher doesn't say anything. It's just complete online work. Like, why am I even here? I feel like that could be a really big contributor to that chronic absenteeism that we were talking about.
0: Yeah, it's a really great perspective of like we love technology, but like oftentimes it's not as personal. And we don't want, you want people want our kids, I think, want that interaction as well. Our young
1: Absolutely.
0: kids.
1: Well, it's a need, I think, with the belonging. I mean, how can we establish a culture of belonging when everybody's staring at a screen? So I love that.
0: Lisa, what about you? What do you think
1: I
0: students need
1: think
0: today?
1: relationships are very important, especially with our peers and our teachers, to have someone that we can trust and we can go to. I think a lot of the absences, the attendance, whatever, once you miss a day of school, I mean, in high school, you missed seven classes. That's seven more things to catch up on, and it becomes a lot of stress. So then why would you, if you're really stressed, come to school? And then it becomes like a chain and a pattern. And so I think having people that you can trust and that you can go to, whether it's your counselors, your teachers, even just to talk to them, maintaining those healthy, strong relationships with people that you trust is very important because you can be honest with them and be like, I'm, falling behind or I need help, or even just to have for like the rest of your life. It's just to have your high school friends you can keep in touch with, whatever. Relationships are very, very important.
2: And people that notice if they're not there,
3: looking for you.
2: Important. Hey, I missed you yesterday.
0: Exactly. I mean, it's interesting. Like, in our current model of education, you think about the elementary side of things. You guys remember elementary school years, right? They were like seemed like yesterday, right? But like, you had kind of one teacher, right? Mostly, and you kind of saw that teacher all day, and it shifts a little bit. So you get to middle school and high school, and all of a sudden you have seven teachers, and those teachers have 220 kids a day, kind of thing. So that it shifts a little bit. So I like this idea of advocacy. I know as a teacher, I loved it when kids would. I mean, I if I didn't see a kid, I would want to notice that. But I loved it when kids would advocate for themselves at the high school or the college level or the middle school. And they would just come in and say, "Hey, listen, Mr. C, I'm struggling with this thing. Can you help me?" It's so it's actually there's actually like a symbiotic relationship with that, where it's actually great for the adult and the student as well.
4: That really dovetails, though, off what River said, too. So it makes me wonder if some things are so easy to fall back on, if it makes it so students don't know how to advocate for themselves or they're not comfortable enough because, like, it's just as easy, but it does perpetuate that falling behind and that, higher levels of anxiety or, that disconnectedness.
0: I think, yeah, and I think the increase we've seen in some of these online programs, education programs, actually is interesting to me because I think it's, there's a, there's, it oftentimes can be way easier to do an hour of school versus 6 hours of school, or and so I think that's it's there's many options right now in education, and we have to make sure that we're not pushing people to that because it happens to be easier, or and also understand if we have people opting into those why they are. It might be that school creates anxiety, and so
3: Well, and yeah, having the social component is huge. So even people that are doing online schools with their kids or online education or homeschooling, they have to

0: set up these social structures in order to get those healthy components, with their children. And I think another important factor is us as parents to keep our kids close, like connect with our kids as friends. Parents, get them together outside of school, get them to where they're feeling, because once the friend is at school, then, your child wants to be there even more. Those deep connections, like you said, relationships, they're so important to us building that sense of belonging. And that's, I think, as parents, how we can support that.
1: I do want to double back to something here as time gets a little short here, but I want to ask this question again because I don't think we can talk about it enough. And that is, if you're listening on the show and you think, I don't have kids that are school aged. I don't have grandkids that are school age. I moved here from out of state, or I grew up here, but I'm kind of living here, kind of not in that world. I'm not in that world anymore of school. Why should somebody care about our youth in this community?
2: Kids of the future.
1: Let's talk more about that.
2: I mean, everybody is born someday and everybody dies someday, and the kids are going to keep growing up, and we're going to keep going through the education system, and we're going to keep making relationships with people and learning different things and finding out what we're interested in. And at some point, the people our age are going to be in their 30s and their 40s in their prime time of work doing the best that they can. And growing up and seeing what can be done better pushes you to want to do that when you're older and when you can't do that.
1: Love that.
3: I think that one important point that could be made about technological versus in-person learning is that kids are the future, and I don't know if I'd want my future nurses or lawyers to get their degrees from ChatGPT. I think that academic honesty is something that's really falling apart in the age of AI, and it's something that I think we should encourage kids to come in person and learn these things face to face with their teachers. I know that there's also a big issue with student teacher ratios. There's not enough teachers and there's way too many students. I think that that's a big issue. If we had a more amount of teachers, we would be able to engage students more and have more accountability in that way, if that makes sense.
0: I love that. That makes total sense. And I think that that is truly preparing our youth for showing up later in life, because that's what it takes to strive for more. We have to show up. That's the first step.
4: And I think listening to student voice, though, is really important, because no matter what students are part of our community, they're not just the kids that live in our community. They are a part. So elevating student voice is so important for us to be able to take feedback on systems, take feedback about our community. And kids really think outside the box. They're looking at things differently. So there's so many amazing things by bringing students to the table and really honoring their place in our community.
5: And community is not just one generation. It's all the
1: Isn't it?
5: generations.
1: I mean, we think of the communities we've oftentimes visited places and you're like, wow, this has a great feeling to it. And it's oftentimes because that is embraced, that the community is everybody and everybody's voice matters. And we think about those multi-generational activities and opportunities. And I think if we think about the community we want to be, that we're grateful to be part of, there's work we can continue to do in this to make sure people do feel connected in the community. There's so many reasons to celebrate. It's been a fantastic activity that's been planned that I'm excited about. Really, the story it teaches us in the future is going to keep that work moving forward.
0: And it really does take everyone, all of us, to do that work together. So we are actually at the end of the radio portion of this episode. And so we just have one last thing, your cue. And so what would you all, let's go ahead and start with you, recommend that or encourage our community to do?
6: I would say it takes a village, like we've been talking about today, to raise our kids. So something concrete that you can do this week, either come out to the bash yourself, no matter what your age is, volunteer, or share it with the family that you know is in need and could really come out and get some resources we need to connect with.
7: Yeah, and I'd like to just challenge, those people that don't have kids or maybe their kids are grown, to find a way to get out in their community and to connect with our youth or to encourage them and, help them for the future.
1: Thank you.

0: so much to say on this topic. Like, my mind just goes to so many places, but at the heart of it, what makes Douglas County such an incredible place to call home is the people. So check on your neighbors, check on your kids, have a face-to-face conversation, take the time to be a part of an event like Back to School Bash, find your community and support the next generation.
1: Love that. Thank you.
2: Very well said. To kind of piggyback off of you, I would say, take initiative to go outside and meet new people and actually connect with the people that you live around. You know, it's a pretty tight community. So I think that actually being able to be a part of it is important for everyone.
1: That's great. Thank you.
3: I think don't rely on periphery information of what youth are like now, because so much of it is really negative, and we have phenomenal youth here that are doing amazing things, that embrace each other, embrace our community, that really want our place to be where they want to come back to. So I think just if people really want to know our youth, go experience what kids are doing and volunteer, or go to an event like Jared said. You know, I think that's really important to understand and learn on your own.
0: And what if we had a county in which school felt like home, where kids wanted to go every single day, where parents knew that they were accepted for who they were at that very point in time? What if school felt like home?
1: Yeah. I think we see this in some places and it needs to be accelerated, right? And I do love that point. We're grateful. I love this community. And we, you know, if you're lucky enough to live in Douglas County, there's so many things to be excited about. And again, we don't want to be stagnant. We want to move the work forward and accelerate it. Want to thank everybody for being part of the show today. It's been wonderful. Your insights. Thank you for your work on helping our community come together. And this is just another great example of how we're working together across organizations with a common vision to support our kids and our youth and communities. Thank you very much.
2: Yes. Thank you so much. The challenges we're facing deserve our passion and our energy, but if we want to create real change, we have to channel that energy into solutions rather than resentment towards the problems. Creating lasting change is only possible when a community shares hope and works together toward a common vision for its future. And that begins with the right conversations, grounded in understanding, focused on possibility, and centered around what we can build together. Those conversations become a launchpad for positive change and help our community reach its highest potential, which is what you guys are rocking with this event. And so now it's time to go deeper in our after show. We hope that you will join us. You're going to want to, if you're a parent. We're going to talk about lots of tips on how to ease into the back to school season. And so, and in the YouTube description of this episode, you're going to be able to find the link for the Back to School Hub for Roseburg Schools, as well as the Douglas ESD's resource directory to countless community resources. So definitely check that out. And thanks so much for tuning in. We'll see you next week.
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